Yeah, just let that note go. That's Leon Russell, She Smiles Like a River, from his album Leon Russell and the Shashanky, I don't know what the rest of the name of that album is, but if you look up Leon Russell, She Smiles Like a River, you're going to find it. And before that, Bob Dylan, Make You Feel My Love from Time Out of Mind, great record. And before that, Elvis Costello with Brilliant Mistake from King of America. Now, another favorite, Norah Jones.

I think that must be outside their window, that plane that we're hearing. That was May Erlewine, 10 Good Songs, and Phil Cook with The Greatest. That's from the new Receipts album. And before that, Nora Jones with Sunrise from Feels Like Home. Just a great, great song. Next coming up, we have Les McCann and Eddie Harris. Get ready. Oops, sorry. It's Sting.

That's what you call getting down. Man. Hold up. That was Les McCann and Eddie Harris. You Got It in Your Soulness. That's live at Montrose, the album Swiss Movement. And before that, All This Time from Sting. And the album is The Soul Cages. All right, this next tune is going out to my good buddy down in Manistee, Steve Grocock, supporter of the arts. He's behind music all the way and has had house concerts and promoted a lot of things at the Ramsdell. And he's really plugged into the music scene, the Shoreline Showcase, everything down there in the Manistee area. And I'd like to send this Ray Brown tune out to him because he's an aspiring bass player, upright bass player, and this might inspire you. Okay. Ray Brown.

Ray Brown Trio with Sweet Georgia Brown. Going out to my buddy Steve. That was from the album Solar Energy. All right, so you're listening to the Krevelers Radio Hours. I'm your host, Jamie Barnard, and we have about a half hour, almost a half hour left. You're listening here on WUWU LPFM 100.1, Frankfort, Alberta. All right, here comes Donny Hathaway. Come on, Donnie.

A beauty from Willie Nelson, Hands on the Wheel from Red Headed Stranger. And before that, with the Leon Russell tune, a song for you, Donny Hathaway from the album Donny Hathaway. All right. Here comes Casey Musgraves.

That was John Cleary with The Big Greasy from his album Dynamite. And before that, Casey Musgraves, Middle of Nowhere from her album. That's her new record, Middle of Nowhere. All right. Be sure to stay tuned for Jack Webb and Primetime Prague coming up right after Kreveler's Radio Hours at the 9 o'clock hour. All right. We have time for a few more. This one's an old favorite, Marley tune. This is sung by the I3, Rita Marley, Judy Mowat, and Marcia Griffiths. Could You Be Loved?

All right, Could You Be Loved? The I3, Rita Marley, Judy Mowat, and Marcia Griffiths. From the Tuff Gong Presents Songs of Bob Marley. All right, thanks for listening to the Krevelers Radio Hours tonight. I just wanted to let you know that the name of the album that I butchered earlier of Leon Russell's is Leon Russell and the Shelter People. So you might want to check that one out. All right. Well, thanks for listening tonight to the Krevelers Radio Hours. I'm your host, Jamie Barnard, here on Woo Woo 100.1 LPFM, Frankfort, Alberta. Signing off for this week, and we're going to let Skinny Hightower from his album Feels Like Destiny, The Fifth Floor, play us out. Okay, see you next week.

And you're tuned in to WUWU 100.1 LPFM, Frankfort, Alberta. I'm Jack Webb, and it's time once again for Primetime Prague.

It's another wonderful Wednesday night here. Coming to you live, of course, from the Alberta Heritage Center and from the Thomas J. Gumbleton Studios here at WUWU. I'm Jack Webb, your host for your weekly exploration into the vast expansive world of progressive rock. It is the one and only Primetime Prog. Glad to be with you for yet another episode here, and we've got a heck of a lineup here. Diving into some more subgenres of progressive rock, or again, I should say sub-subgenres, that I really haven't tackled as much, as well as including the second part of a multi-part suite that we're featuring from the band Carfagan. Their series is titled Omni. And so we featured the first part last week, and we'll be featuring the second part later in the show. And we just have a lot of great stuff in mind, so please, I know it's late, but hey, if you're still awake and you don't feel like going to bed just yet, I wouldn't say this is the best sleeping music, but stay tuned if you're awake, and you'll be awake to hear some great, great music. If you want to hear any songs in future episodes, so any musical recommendations, anything like that, or just feedback, or if you just want to say hi, you know, I am a real person, and I will easily be able to talk to you. You can text us at 231-774-6360. Again, that number is 231-774-6360. So later on in this first set, we'll hear music from Gentle Soul, Yorkshire, and Comus. But we're gonna kind of start this show off, and this whole set will kind of be emblematic of this sub-subgenre, but we have a bit of a spotlight on progressive folk. And, you know, it was around kind of that the 60s where traditional folk started to kind of have its own branch offs. You know, you had a lot of folk artists going electric. You had a lot of different inspirations into the genre. And, of course, progressive folk, definitely a lesser known version of that. Of course, the biggest progressive folk band, for those who are clueless, would be Jethro Tull. But there's still a lot of other great bands that blend folk with progressive rock influences as well. We're going to start off this set and the show with a song that actually became a theme song to a BBC show. It was just that good. Here is the band Pentangle with Light Flight, the leading track off of their album Basket of Light, right here on Primetime Prog.

Gentle Soul with Tell Me Love. Before then, before that song, that was the song that I believe to be the MFS, the most valuable song of the first set. That was Yorkshire off of their two-part album, this being the first part called The Witching Hour. That was A Myriad of Moons. That's just a track that once I discovered it, I just kept listening to it and listening to it. And I definitely will check out more of that album, and don't be surprised to hear them in future episodes. Before then, it was Comus off of their album First Utterance. I had just recently rediscovered this album. It's the song you heard there was called The Herald. And we started off the set and the show with a song from Pentangle off of their album Basket of Light. That was Light Flight. And that was a bit of a spotlight into the realm of progressive folk, right here on your weekly exploration into the vast expansive world of progressive rock. It's none other than Primetime Prog, right here on WUWU. I'm Jack Webb, your host. And let's take just a very quick glance here at the weather. Tonight, a few passing clouds, otherwise generally clear, a low near 65 degrees. Tomorrow, mostly cloudy skies, a high of 78 degrees, winds light and variable. Tomorrow night, considerable cloudiness with occasional rain showers. We've been getting a lot of rain recently, low around 65 degrees. Friday, cloudy skies early, will become partly cloudy later in the day, a high of 78. And then Friday night, partly cloudy skies, a low of 63 degrees. The season of summer will actually come to a close this month, but temperature's still not letting up just yet. And I did mention that, you know, over the past week or so, we've been getting a lot of rain in the area. Well, we'll have a stretch here over the next few days to kind of to round out the rest of this current week, where we really won't have, we'll have some spots of rain, but not much. It's Tuesday and Wednesday of next week where there will be the most rain. But currently looking at the forecast, next Friday is my birthday, so I'm looking forward to having a nice weather there. But it looks to be, you know, for the next 10 days, mostly sunny and with just a few spells of rain. But, you know, here in northern Michigan, as well as in other areas of the country, summer is still here. And, you know, when you think it's cooling down and it doesn't end up cooling down for real, that's just Michigan weather for you. And I certainly hope that if you live elsewhere in the state, the country, or the world, that your weather is good wherever you may be. It's Primetime Prog. We'll get to this next set right now. And like the first set, we will be focusing on a specific subgenre or sub-subgenre of progressive rock. We started off with that progressive folk, and we're going to continue on in this hour with some wonderful jazz fusion or jazz rock. Certainly a whole, some would argue a whole subgenre in and of itself, but it is still very much related to progressive rock because, yes, it takes a initial framework from jazz, but it includes rock instrumentation, and it essentially is akin to jazz musicians just playing rock, and that's the best way I've heard jazz fusion described. Later on in the set, we'll hear music from Return to Forever and Material. But let's hear a track from the self-titled debut album of the band Aetna. Here is Sentimental Lewdness, right here on Primetime Prog.

Return to Forever. That was jazz legend Chick Corea's band. That was Duel of the Jester and the Tyrant. That is a two-part suite for you from their album Romantic Warrior. Before then, it was Material off of their album Hallucination Engine. I'm not going to lie, even though I do like the sound and I thought it was incredibly unique and I wanted to feature it for that, I also just really thought that the name of the song itself was really funny. That was Material with Cucumber Slumber. And we started off this second set here, this jazz fusion set from the band Aetna from their self-titled debut album. That was Sentimental Lewdness. And you are tuned in to WUWU 100.1 LPFM, Frankfurt, Alberta. We are online at wuwuradio.org as well. And you're tuned in to your Wednesday night spectacle, your weekly exploration into the vast, expansive world of progressive rock. It is Primetime Prog. I'm Jack Webb, your host. Thank you so much for listening tonight. And if you have any future song recommendations, any feedback, or if you just want to say hi on this wonderful Wednesday night, you can text me at 231-774-6360. That is our station line. Again, that is 231-774-6360. 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And a reminder, I don't have any local announcements tonight, but just a reminder that if you do want a comprehensive and timely breakdown of all of the happenings within the Benzie area, or just the, you know, greater area in general, you can tune into the What's Up With You morning show every weekday morning from 9 to 11 a.m. right here on WUWU. That is the What's Up With You morning show every weekday morning from 9 to 11 a.m. It's a great mix of not just, you know, local news and conversation and interviews and stuff like that, but it's also features a lot of great music as well, all handpicked by local hosts. Every episode of the What's Up With You morning show is hosted and produced locally here at the Alberta Heritage Center and at WUWU. So definitely a great listen, and it's, again, a really, really helpful source, and a little more timely, I suppose, than 9 to 11 o'clock at night. But yeah, I actually do have one announcement really quick here regarding a local event that WUWU is putting on. Tomorrow night at 7:30 p.m. Right here at the Alberta Heritage Center in downtown Alberta, it's Greenwich Village Folk Night with Rod McDonald. It'll start at 7:30 p.m. Seating is limited. At 704 Frankfort Avenue on M22 in downtown Alberta. That is where the Alberta Heritage Center is. The Boston Herald said about Rod McDonald, a creator of classics, he has never stopped writing songs of scope and daring, nor singing in his high, sweet voice. Rod McDonald may be folk's greatest under-recognized musician. High praise from the Boston Herald. It's Greenwich Village Folk Night with Rod McDonald right here at the Alberta Heritage Center. Again, that's at 704 Frankfort Avenue in downtown Alberta, and that'll be taking place tomorrow night starting at 7:30. So that is my one announcement that I almost forgot, but that is certainly something very important. And you may hear about it tomorrow morning as well. All right, now it's time to showcase the second part of the band Carfagan's multi-part collection titled Omni. Not sure if, and you could maybe call it a prog rock opera, because it is not instrumental, it is very vocal, but it is certainly a collection. And not only that, but it's definitely a really nice way to pay homage to current modern progressive rock artists, because they get very much overlooked. You know, progressive rock is very much, the focus of it a lot of the times is on the 60s, the 70s, and even the 80s to some extent. But
There's still a lot of great stuff and a lot of really like cool and innovative music being made in the present day. So here is Carfagen, the second part of their collection titled Omni. It'll be four songs, but all tied together because it is still a collective suite. I will announce all the names of the songs after it's played. But here is Omni Part 2 from the band Carfagen, right here on Primetime Prague.

And that was the second part of Carl Fagan's prog rock collection, Omni. We ended that that part two with Storyteller Part Two. Before then, it was You and I. Before then, it was The Cards We Play, and we started that off with Unchained. Parts one and two take up that first Omni album, and then there's a second one that'll contain parts three and four, and we will revisit that in the next two shows. You're tuned in to WUWU 100.1 LPFM, Frankfort, Alberta. And this is your Wednesday night spectacle and your weekly exploration into the vast expanse of world of progressive rock. It is the one and only Primetime Prog. I'm Jack Webb. I'm your host. Thank you so much for joining me. And just a reminder that if you miss out on any of our wonderful programming here at WUWU, or if you just want to listen to it again when it's not live on the air, you can go to wuwuradio.org, or you 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stations. And I know that the morning show has about maybe 2 months worth of their recordings, but all the other shows have about 2 weeks worth. So you can check that out at wuwuradio.org. That is the station's official website, or on the WUWU Community Radio app. And before we sign off for the night, and by we I mean me, I will also make sure to highlight what our schedule is tomorrow here on WUWU, because this is, of course, the last local program of the night before we get to our wonderful all-night jazz. So I'll make sure to feature that at the end of the show. But let's take one last look here at the weather before we get to our final set. Our final set and final song, might I say. Tonight, mainly clear, a low near 65 degrees, winds light and variable. Tomorrow, mostly cloudy skies, a high of 78 degrees. Tomorrow night, cloudy with occasional rain showers, a low around 65 degrees. Friday, cloudy early with partial sunshine expected late, a high of 78 degrees. And Friday night, partly cloudy, a low of 64 degrees. Over the 10-day forecast, it's mostly sun and clouds. There will be periods of rain through the rest of this week, a couple periods. There's a period tomorrow, and also maybe a chance of it later in the week. But the periods of rain, it will not really be in full force until Tuesday and Wednesday of next week, according to this current forecast. Temperatures will remain in the high 70s throughout the week. And lows will also be in the early to mid-60s as well. I also do just want to point out that I'm looking at next Friday's forecast, because that is my birthday, and it looks like there's going to be good weather, so I'm certainly happy about that. If you have a birthday within the next 9 or 10 days, I know of some people, aside from myself, who do. I certainly hope that the weather is good wherever you may be. And even if it isn't your birthday and you live elsewhere in the state, the country, or the world, I certainly hope that the weather is good wherever you may be. It's Primetime Prague here on WUWU, and we will be concluding our show tonight with a prog rock suite from the band King Crimson. Obviously, one of the heavyweights of progressive rock, as we know.
But this is off of an album that I don't think a lot of people talk about. It's off of their album Lizard. And, you know, it isn't, I wouldn't say it's one of their most popular albums, but it's still really solid. And included in this suite, you also have a homage, and I maybe even could say cover, of Maurice Ravel's piece Bolero, which is one of my favorite classical pieces of all time. But here is, to end the show off here, here is King Crimson off of their... off of their album Lizard, the self-titled suite, right here on Primetime Prog.

King Crimson there to close out tonight's show. That was their Sweet Lizard from the album of the same name. Had several different movements, one of which covered a pretty popular classical piece. That was Bolero. Not the first time that members or members adjacent of King Crimson have covered stuff from the classical realm. Of course, you have to point back to Greg Lake and all those folks at Emerson, Lake, and Palmer, who did a lot of stuff with the classical realm. And that will pretty much do it here for Primetime Prague tonight. Of course, there's a lot left in store, though, of course, tomorrow for Woo Woo's schedule, which I did say we would save the remaining time for. Of course, we'll have jazz throughout the night. Then tomorrow, it'll be our oldies mix from 6 to 8, then Democracy Now! From 8 to 9, our locally produced What's Up With You morning show from 9 to 11, Toon Smiths and Troubadours from 11 to 1, followed by Africa and the Diaspora from 1 to 2. Full Moon Hacksaw follows that up, followed by another locally produced program in Open Range from 4 to 6. Eco Shock Radio from 6 to 7. Living in the Alt, hosted by my girlfriend Lily Porter, 7 to 9. Dirty Laundry from 9 to 10. And then, of course, our wonderful all-night jazz mix to carry you through the overnight. Well, thank you again so much for tuning in. And we'll see you next time. I've been Jack Webb. This is Primetime Prague.

And another reminder that Greenwich Village Folk Night with Rod MacDonald is tomorrow night here at the Alberta Heritage Center. And Primetime Prague with me, Jack Webb, is a WUWU original production. You were tuned in to WUWU 100.1 LPFM, Frankfort, Alberta. And now, jazz. Have a good night, everyone.

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I consider myself a jazz man in the world of ideas, a blues man in the life of the mind, because my models, jazz musicians and blues men, who have to find their voices, not just be echoes, who had to have a vision, not just a stare, and in the end, have to be true to themselves, because all imitation is suicide. All emulation is a sign of an adolescent mind. Now, all of us imitate, all of us emulate. But the ones who love us, the way Monk loved Coltrane, you don't need to imitate Johnny Hodges. Go on and find your voice, brother.

0: in a partnership with Michigan Writers and the Benzie Shores District Library, the Alberta Heritage Center invites the public to copy the Constitution of the United States. We invite community members to participate in reclaiming the language on which democracy was built. A talkback will follow the copying and reading of the document. It all happens on Monday, September 14th, from 1 to 4 p.m. at the Benzie Shores District Library. 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
2: 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Go Panthers!

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If you are interested in a free smoke or carbon monoxide detector, please contact the Frankfurt Fire Department at 231-352-9005.

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0: in a partnership with Michigan Writers and the Benzie Shores District Library, the Alberta Heritage Center invites the public to copy the Constitution of the United States. 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A talkback will follow the copying and reading of the document. It all happens on Monday, September 14th, from 1 to 4 p.m. at the Benzie Shores District Library. 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

can behave. You give me a smile and then I'm wrapped up in your magic. There's music all around me, crazy music, music that keeps calling me so very close to you, turns me your slave. Come and do with me any little thing you want to. Anything, baby, just let me get next to you.

0: in a partnership with Michigan Writers and the Benzie Shores District Library, the Alberta Heritage Center invites the public to copy the Constitution of the United States. We invite community members to participate in reclaiming the language on which democracy was built. A talkback will follow the copying and reading of the document. It all happens on Monday, September 14th, from 1 to 4 p.m. at the Benzie Shores District Library. 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

Hello, I am Maristela from Whispers of Departure, a show that explores the most natural and inevitable event in our life, dying. It airs every other Sunday, 10 a.m., and we interview the most amazing folk. So come break your heart open. 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

Hi, I'm Matt, and I'm doing the best I gosh darn can. I like great music, and I'd like to share it with you. My program is on the coolest public radio station, probably in the universe, Woo Woo 100.1 FM. It's called Matt's Movement Radio, and if you know what a double entendre is, you should totally check it out. It's on every other Tuesday from 11 to 1. That's all.

The unpleasant noise you are about to hear coming from your radio is not a mistake. Please do not turn off your radio, but turn up the volume on your receiver as high as it can go so that you can make the sound we broadcast as loud as possible.

0: I've studied abnormalities and birth defects all my life. It's come pretty close to home for me. I see them all the time. Naturally, I'd like to believe they don't exist. Unfortunately, they do.
1: But Doctor, rabbits as big and as ferocious as wolves?

You are looking at a traveler who just bought a ticket for a very special kind of a trip. The cost? A few dollars. And his mind, over which he will very shortly have little or no control. Now most of his preparations have been made, and he's just about ready to go. He won't have to leave this room if he doesn't want to, but he'll travel so far that he may get lost and never come back. Transportation to the fantastic and frightening territory of inner space, courtesy of the most powerful mind-altering drug ever discovered. Destination unknown, courtesy of LSD-25.

Good evening. You are tuned to the Night Train Cocktail Lounge. Riding the rails back into the past, kicking up the dust into the dust, listening to sounds from back when. I'm your host, Brian Manley. Thank you so much for tuning in, joining me again this week for our journey down the tracks. Let me tell you what we've been listening to, where we've been so far. We ended that with Roberto Ledesma from 1970 doing Si Alguien Te Dijera. The Pretty Things in there with LSD. Rod Willis doing Will Travel. Speed Glue and Shinky doing Run and Hide. David Houston, 1971 with A Woman Always Knows. And Roscoe Holcomb doing Train That Carried My Girl From Town. Again, this is the Night Train Cocktail Lounge. Transistors recommended. Got a lot more stuff to listen to. Let me get back into the music, and I'm doing that with Patricia and Jimmy here on the Night Train Cocktail Lounge.

and dreams. Dream your troubles away until that sunshine peeps through. There's only one thing to do, that is wrap your troubles in dreams, baby. Dream your troubles away. Castles may tumble, that's fate after all. Life is funny that way. No use to grumble, smile as they fall. Weren't you king for a day, babe? Just remember that sunshine always follows the rain. So wrap your troubles.

Hey there, you're still tuned to the Night Train Cocktail Lounge. I'm your host, Brian Manley. We start from Frank Stokes doing Bedtime Blues. Thelonious Monk in there with Blue Monk. Jonah Jones doing Wrap Your Troubles in Dreams. Patricia and Jimmy with Trust Your Child started everything off. Got a ways to go here in the lounge. Before we do that, I want to talk to you about a couple things. One, the World Central Kitchen in Nepal. World Central Kitchen is first to the front lines, providing meals in response to humanitarian, climate, and community crises. When disaster strikes, WCK's relief team mobilizes to the front lines with the urgency of now to start cooking and provide meals to people in need. World Central Kitchen's relief team is in Nepal, downstream from the country's border with China, where flash flooding has left hundreds dead and even more missing. Their restaurant partners are already on the ground serving meals to affected communities. To learn more about World Central Kitchen and their work in Nepal, visit WCK.org. Another show to check out on the station happens Fridays, 7 to 8 a.m., Kind of Bird with Justin Brown. It's a jazz journey taking you from the recordings of Charlie Bird Parker through the year 1959, which saw the deaths of Billie Holiday and Lester Perez Young and the release of the best-selling jazz album of all time, Miles Davis's Kind of Blue. The show will travel from bebop to cool jazz to hard bop and everywhere in between. Tune in, tap your foot in, enjoy. Bird Lives, Fridays, 7 to 8 a.m., I get back into the music, and I think I'm doing that with some Jerry Lee Lewis.

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1: As a Republican Party, you're going to do everything possible that we get rid of mail-in ballots.
0: An anonymous federal whistleblower has warned the U.S. Postal Service's new mail voting system is untested, fatally flawed, and likely to lead to a catastrophic failure if implemented ahead of November's midterm elections. We'll speak with the whistleblower's attorney. Then Tarrant County is the third largest county in Texas. It includes Fort Worth. It votes to slash the number of voting places by a third.
2: At the end of the day, we are instituting barriers to making access to voting for people. It's modern day poll taxes. And I'm not trying to use hyperbole. This is a reality.
0: We'll speak to Democratic Commissioner Roderick Miles Jr., who voted against cutting almost 100 polling sites in Tarrant County, which he says will particularly affect voters of color and young people. Then, as we continue our series on the risks of artificial intelligence, what about the benefits?
3: So how do we trust AI to take decisions in medicine, whether it's for helping scientists, for discovering new therapies, or for doctors who are trying to treat more and more patients effectively?
0: We'll look at how AI is changing medicine. And finally, feminist icon Gloria Steinem has died at the age of 92.
4: My name is Gloria Steinem. I'm here today because I wouldn't be anyplace else on Earth. We are taking democracy back. I mean, let's face it, it doesn't say I, the president, at the beginning of the Constitution. It says we, the people.
0: All that and more coming up. Welcome to Democracy Now!, democracynow.org, The War and Peace Report. I'm Amy Goodman. Iran's claimed new drone and missile attacks on U.S. military bases in the Persian Gulf in retaliation for recent U.S. strikes inside Iran. Iran's military said it struck satellite communication systems, warehouses and fighter jet hangars at Ahmad al-Jaber Air Base in Kuwait. Separately, it said missiles and drones targeted U.S. troops and radar stations at al-Minhad Air Base in the United Arab Emirates. The attacks follow U.S. strikes across southern Iran Tuesday that Iran's health minister said killed 18 civilians and wounded over 100 people. The toll includes 4 people killed and 67 wounded when the U.S. bombed a wedding ceremony in Sirik. On Wednesday, the Iranian Red Crescent asked the International Criminal Court to investigate the attack as a war crime. At the United Nations, a spokesperson said Secretary General Antonio Guterres is, quote, deeply alarmed by reports of civilian casualties.
5: Secretary General condemns all attacks against civilians. He recalls that all parties must respect their obligations under international humanitarian law, including the principles of distinction, proportionality, and precaution.
0: At the White House, President Trump said Wednesday renewed fighting with Iran will not last too long, but added the U.S. is ready to strike Iran at any time. Meanwhile, Trump claimed in a social media post that the Strait of Hormuz is under U.S. control and mused he might change the name to Trump Strait. The Air Force is reviewing the case of a Gold Star widow from Alabama who wrote she was deemed ineligible for additional benefits following her husband's death because Congress had not officially declared U.S. attacks on Iran as a war. That's according to a report and notice, or News of the United States, which reports that military officials spoke Monday with Libby Klinner, the wife of Major John Alexander Klinner, one of 6 service members killed in a plane crash during a refueling mission over Iraq on March 12th. This comes as Commerce Secretary Howard Lutnick's under fire for declaring there haven't been American deaths during the U.S. and Israeli war on Iran. Lutnick made the remark in a wide-ranging CNBC interview Wednesday.
6: The way the president is playing Iran, right, there haven't been American deaths. It's really just an economic choke out.
0: Nearly 5,000 U.S. sailors and Marines have arrived in Thailand for a five-day shore leave after the aircraft carrier, the USS Abraham Lincoln, spent a record 286 days at sea in support of the U.S. and Israeli war on Iran. The carrier had been plagued by reports of thin and poor quality rations, toilet and plumbing problems, mental health emergencies, including multiple attempts by sailors to jump overboard. This comes as President Trump's nominated acting Navy Secretary Hung Cao to assume the role permanently. Cao is a naval combat veteran who's led efforts to reinstate military members discharged for refusing a COVID vaccine mandate. He's a close ally of President Trump and Defense Secretary Pete Hegseth. During the 2024 Virginia Senate debates, he made headlines for these comments.
7: When you're using a drag queen to recruit for the Navy, that's not the people we want. Look, what we need is alpha males and alpha females who are going to rip out their own guts, eat them, and ask for seconds.
0: Cao has led the Navy in an acting capacity since April, when President Trump fired Navy Secretary John Phelan. His nomination comes days after Army Secretary Dan Driscoll resigned following reports he'd repeatedly clashed with Defense Secretary Pete Hegseth over the Pentagon's removal of seasoned commanders and refusal to promote women and people of color. On Wednesday, North Carolina Republican Senator Tom Tillis praised Driscoll's tenure and called on President Trump to fire Hegseth. Tillis wrote, quote, "I've never witnessed more inept management of the brave men and women who serve our country. He's intimidated by competence and retreats to ginning up culture wars instead of soberly attending to the vital work of our national defense and the health and well-being of our fighting force," Senator Tillis wrote. Tillis is not seeking re-election in November. Also joining the call for Hegseth to step down is Republican Nebraska Congressmember, retired Air Force Brigadier General Don Bacon, among a number of other Republicans. In the occupied West Bank, two Palestinian teenagers were shot and killed by Israeli soldiers Wednesday as settlers and troops entered the village of Al-Mughayir. The victims were identified as 19-year-old Omar Al-Nassan and 16-year-old Khalil Shahadeh. Eyewitnesses say snipers opened fire after Palestinian residents confronted settlers who were stealing their sheep. Meanwhile, Israel's razed the Palestinian village of Khirbet al-Taban in the Masafriyata region. After ordering residents to evacuate their homes, Israel's military had declared the area a restricted military training zone, even though settlers have been establishing outposts and farms in the area. According to B'Tselem, the Israeli human rights group, Israel has expelled 66 Palestinian communities from their homes since October 2023. This comes as retired Israeli generals are publicly accusing settlers in the West Bank of committing ethnic cleansing with government support. Asaf Agman, a retired Air Force general, told the New York Times, quote, "Once a society behaves this way, that society is doomed," unquote. Israel's defense minister, Israel Katz, said Wednesday he's seeking President Trump's support for plans to permanently expel Palestinians from the Gaza Strip. Katz made the remarks during a conference in Jerusalem Wednesday, where he declared, quote, "There's no real solution for Gaza in the end without migration," unquote. In response, Maryland's Democratic Senator Chris Van Hollen wrote on social media, quote, "After our trip to the Gaza-Egypt border last year, Senator Jeff Merkley and I released a report entitled, 'The Netanyahu Government is Implementing a Plan to Ethnically Cleanse Gaza of Palestinians.' Now the Israeli Ministry of Defense confirmed that's the goal. We must end our complicity," Senator Van Hollen wrote. In Nepal, the death toll from the deadly floods has topped 1,200 people, with thousands more missing. On Wednesday, Nepal's prime minister linked the deadly floods to climate change and urged global action.
8: The time has come for us to forcefully make the international community aware of the disasters we are suffering because of climate change. Climate change is a product of the whole world's contribution. Hence, mitigating and managing its effects is the shared responsibility of the global community.
0: Former Venezuelan President Nicolas Maduro and his wife, the ex-leader of Venezuela's National Assembly, Celia Flores, have asked a U.S. judge to dismiss the drug trafficking indictment against them. In papers filed in a Manhattan federal court on Wednesday, Maduro and Flores argue they have immunity as the leader and first lady of a foreign country. Their request came 8 months after President Trump ordered their abduction during a U.S. assault on Venezuela. Meanwhile, the oil giant Chevron says it'll invest more than $7 billion into its Venezuela joint ventures over the next 5 years, aiming to roughly double output to about 600,000 barrels per day. Chevron's agreement was the largest, involving several foreign oil and gas companies, announced by U.S. Secretary of Energy Chris Wright on Wednesday. Wright was speaking from the Miraflores Presidential Palace in Caracas at a signing ceremony with Venezuela's interim president, Delcy Rodriguez.
9: The catalyst for transforming Venezuela is energy. The catalyst for improving the life conditions of Americans, our hemisphere, and everyone in the world is to massively expand energy production around the world.
0: Energy Secretary Wright's visit to Caracas comes after President Trump announced an unprecedented scheme that'll grant the U.S. government an equity stake in a private oil firm in Venezuela that has concessions to operate oil fields holding an estimated 65 billion barrels of oil reserves. OpenAI says its engineers are building automated shutdown capabilities for artificial intelligence systems after the company acknowledged one of its AI tools broke out of its digital container during a safety test and hacked into the AI platform Hugging Face. OpenAI announced the plans for new safeguards in a letter to two House Democrats, but did not provide a log of the hack. On Wednesday, Texas Congressmember Greg Kassar wrote in response to AI, quote, "Your unwillingness to provide members of Congress with the information we requested is deeply concerning and signals to us that your company is not treating these cybersecurity incidents with the seriousness required," unquote. This comes as the Trump administration sided with OpenAI in its legal fight with the New York Times and other newspapers over the use of their journalism to train ChatGPT. Graham James, a spokesperson for the New York Times, said, quote, "AI companies simply need to pay fairly for the content that makes their products possible, as copyright law requires. The administration's proposal to let companies take that content without permission or compensation would undermine the sustainability of the human-created content that a healthy society depends on and which AI needs to function," they wrote. New York City has adopted a moratorium on the use of generative AI in public schools for all students through eighth grade, alongside a new screen time policy. Mayor Zoran Mamdani announced the changes Wednesday, saying nearly 600,000 students will be affected.
10: Children need their teachers and human connection in order to learn and in order to grow. And they need to develop skills alongside their peers, build relationships with their teachers, and wrestle with tough problems on their own. The tech industry wants us to believe that AI in early education is not only inevitable, but that it is necessary. We do not see it that way.
0: In Washington, D.C., workers have removed a giant statue from the grounds of the Kennedy Center for the Performing Arts less than 7 years after its installation. The removal of the statue, known simply as Blue, comes after Justice Department lawyers warned in a federal court filing the Kennedy Center could be demolished unless President Trump is allowed to proceed with renovations, including plans to inscribe Trump's name into the building's marble edifice. And the feminist icon Gloria Steinem has died at the age of 92. According to her Instagram page, she, quote, "passed away peacefully at her home in New York City, surrounded by some of the many who loved her," unquote. She was a tireless advocate for the social, economic and political advancement of women. In 1971, she co-founded Ms. Magazine, the first major publication to be owned, run and written by women. It focused on issues seldom covered in the mainstream press, including reproductive rights, violence against women and workplace inequality. Gloria Steinem often said, quote, when we started, there was not even a term for sexual harassment. She also helped found the National Women's Political Caucus with a group of women, including Shirley Chisholm, Betty Friedan, and Fannie Lou Hamer. For Esquire magazine, she went undercover in 1963 as a Playboy bunny and wrote an exposé about the poor working conditions that the servers and Playboy clubs endured. Before becoming a feminist icon, Gloria Steinem served as director of the Independent Research Service, a nonprofit educational foundation secretly funded by the CIA. In 2013, she received the Presidential Medal of Freedom by President Barack Obama. I interviewed her at the historic Women's March in Washington, D.C. on January 21st, 2017, one day after Donald Trump's first inauguration.
4: My name is Gloria Steinem. I'm here today because I wouldn't be anyplace else on earth. We are taking democracy back. I mean, let's face it, it doesn't say I, the president, at the beginning of the Constitution. It says we, the people. And actually, I've lived a long time, but I've never seen an outpouring of energy quite like this. You know, the Vietnam War was crucial, but it was sort of more youth-oriented because it was about the draft. And, you know, issues, things have been about a particular issue in Washington. But this is more capacious and more about who makes decisions in general.
0: So what does that mean right now? How are you going to take him on? It's not only Donald Trump. There is a majority Republican House and Senate. They're vowing to take down Planned Parenthood, to defund it, to repeal the Affordable Care Act. How are you going to do this?
4: Well, one day at a time. For instance, if they defund Planned Parenthood and defund NPR, we can take that money out of our income tax, put a note with our return saying, sorry, I've sent it where it should go, come and get me. If enough people do that, it's very difficult.

0: income tax and send it direct.
1: I was speaking to Gloria Steinem at the Women's March in 2017, January 21st, 2017, the day after President Trump's inauguration. The crowd at the Women's March was larger than those who attended the inauguration. She spoke from the stage.
0: This is an outpouring of energy and true democracy like I have never seen in my very long life. It is wide in age, it is deep in diversity, and remember, the Constitution does not begin with I, the President, it begins with we, the people. So don't try to divide us. Do not try to divide us. If you force Muslims to register, we will all register as Muslims. I know that there are women here from corporations and media and all kinds of places that make it kind of risky for you to say what you care about, what you feel, and what you support. And there are women here, I know, who have survived a national and global sex industry that profiteers from body invasion. We are united here for bodily integrity. If you cannot control your body from the skin in, you cannot control it from the skin out. You cannot control your lives, our lives. And that means the right to decide whether and when to give birth without government interference.
1: Gloria Steinem speaking the day after President Trump was first inaugurated. She died on Wednesday at the age of 92. Gloria Steinem once said, women have two choices. Either she's a feminist or a masochist. Coming up, an anonymous federal whistleblower warns the U.S. Postal Service's new mailing system is untested, fatally flawed, and likely to lead to a catastrophic failure. Back in a minute.

0: Hungry Ghosts by Hooray for the Riff Raff's Alinda Segarra. This is Democracy Now!, democracynow.org. I'm Amy Goodman.
1: And I'm Nermeen Sheikh. Welcome to our listeners and viewers across the country and around the world. With the midterm elections 2 months away, a federal whistleblower has warned that the U.S. Postal Service's new mail voting system is untested, fatally flawed, and likely to lead to a catastrophic failure if it's implemented ahead of November's midterm elections. Critics warn the system could disenfranchise millions of voters. In March, President Trump signed an executive order directing his administration to create federal lists of citizens and directing the Postal Service to refuse delivery of mail-in ballots to people not on those lists. Voting rights groups and state officials have sued to block the new rules. The anonymous whistleblower shared their complaint with Democratic Senator Richard Blumenthal.
0: In the complaint, the whistleblower wrote, quote, USPS leadership, it appears, has discarded all best practices as they speed the project to be ready for a September 1st implementation, raising questions about whether catastrophic failure would be a feature rather than a bug. While the whistleblower hasn't spoken publicly, Senator Blumenthal appeared on MS Now on Tuesday night to talk about the whistleblower's warning.
2: What he reveals is not only that the White

0: White House is breaking the law overtly, but for the first time using the Postal Service as an online gatekeeper with a system that screens those ballots and then, in effect, disqualifies individual ballots based on some discrepancy, the name, the barcode, any tiny discrepancy, and the whole batch is thrown back to state officials. Now, the interesting thing and the outrageous part of it is that this online system is constructed in a way that is designed to fail. Failure is not a bug, it's a feature.
1: Right.
0: So it's sabotaging the system, which is malignly designed in the first place.
2: That was Democratic Senator Richard Blumenthal of Connecticut on MS Now. We're joined by David Kligerman, Senior Vice President and Special Counsel at Whistleblower Aid. He's representing the USPS whistleblower. David, thanks so much for being with us. The first mail ballots begin to go out this Friday. That's tomorrow in North Carolina. The whistleblower that you represent revealed the Postal Service's 0% failure rate rule. I'm wondering if you can explain how it's possible that a single smudged barcode on one ballot could lead to the entire batch of tens of thousands of ballots from being counted. Explain what's going on here and the message of your whistleblower.
3: Sure. So the message of our whistleblower is that they want the things that are being built to be built properly, and they want the systems that are being designed to be designed in a way that's logical and fair and designed to work. The concern, and with respect to this 0% failure, is that when you the system has a number of hoops that need to be jumped through, right? Ordinarily, in the past, it's fairly simple, very simple. The state wants to mail out blank ballots to voters. It creates them. It uploads a list into some manifest, like any great large shipping. It brings the printed manifest down to the post office. It hands it off, and they get sent, right? And if the address of the person is to be delivered to is readable, it goes. There's a barcode. If you can scan the barcode, great. If you can't, you can enter it in manually. Normal mail processes. Well, this rule to implement President Trump's March executive order now creates a number of hurdles, right? And there's one, and the hurdles in terms of the rule and the IT hurdles merge here to really create this potential for grave catastrophic failure. The rule itself, even if the IT worked, sets up a number of problematic hoops. First, you have to, as a state, have to go and enter in data into this new database called the Federal Ballot Mail Portal, right? So they enter a list of all the voters who are supposed to get absentee ballots and do that enough time before the votes go out. And then they have to, if they're going to ship ballots, because it doesn't just happen with a magic wand, right? These are millions and millions of physical blank ballots to go out, right? And they don't go out in one huge super train, right? There are truckloads that go out to the post office, sometimes rural post office, sometimes large ones. And they go to the bulk mail facilities at these places for the most part. You have to bring them there now under the system. You need to go in and you need to create a manifest, a list, right? You go into a separate IT system that's supposed to connect to this original IT system. And you enter the list of the ballots that are in this batch, right? And then you take those, if it checks out, if the system is telling you, we'll get to the why it's going to be hard for it to tell you. But if it works properly and it lines up and every ballot you have, the barcode matches the barcode in the initial system, then you get a green light and you can bring that truck, that bus, whatever of ballots down to the Postal Service area. And then you're not done because there's a spot check. And so you take a scanner, the Zebra scanner or something else that the postal workers or whoever at the facility has, and you begin to test these ballots. Now, ordinarily, historically, when things have been scanned, it's been to check postal rates, right? So you do bulk mail, and let's say there's 1,000 or 10,000 ballots, you do a sampling, and if, you know, a few of them are too big or off or way more, they might adjust your postage, but they're not withholding those things from being delivered. Now you've got a process that you scan a certain sampling. The information that the whistleblower came forward with is that, for example, for a batch of 1,000 to 10,000, you may sample 300 ballots. So the problem also could be that for 1,000, you're sampling 300, which is 33%, but be that as it may, you're scanning, you're checking. One error, one smudge,
1: one inability to read the barcode, even if the software works, when you get to that part in a moment, you're going to reject the whole batch. And so in Maricopa County, for example, there are examples of batches of 1 million ballots, and they could go back, and they have to start again, right? So one could imagine that this process rates in a loop, an endless loop, where the ballots don't go out or large tranches of them go out. Now you put on top of this a software system that's been designed, the whistleblower complaint alleges, and we've seen experts who have opined that this kind of software development could take 8 months, a year, sometimes 2 years to do. They've done it in a matter of weeks. They allotted 8 weeks essentially to do this, and then they actually paused work for a few weeks. So they've been at it for maybe 5 weeks. And there's now a software system that every phase has failed normal basic procedures for development, right? So you develop software in silos and pieces. One team develops this part, this part, this part, this part. I mentioned a number of systems that have to work together. Each of those has been rushed. They haven't been tested properly individually. When they put them together, they haven't been tested properly. And by the way, when they do test it, it crashes. And now the Postal Service has announced it, consistent with what our whistleblower said was going to happen, that on September 1st, it's available to be tested and used by the states. Now, technically, under the injunction, they're allowing states to use it voluntarily and make use of it voluntarily. But the reality is, here's a system that's not going to work. And even if it did work from an IT perspective, it doesn't work from a functional perspective. So that seems to the whistleblower, and certainly to us, an anatomy of a failure.
4: So on Tuesday, ProPublica reported, quote, top U.S. Postal Service officials tasked with issuing new regulations on mail voting expressed concerns in internal meetings about how the rules they were drafting could delay or block ballots from reaching large swaths of eligible voters for the upcoming midterms. But the rules moved forward anyway. This report was based on a source separate from your client. Could you elaborate on this, David?
1: Sure. I mean, that goes to exactly what I mentioned, which is that and it's really good that others are coming forward, right? That what we've seen in that ProPublica piece is that it mentioned that election officials are raising these very same concerns that our individual, an insider posed in a position to see the broad swath of what's happening here, has raised, right? Which is that you've really got the 0% failure. And it's unacceptable to a process that has human error. And by the way, it's been pointed out in disclosure, there are a number of inspector general reports from the Postal Service over the years that talk about the error rates, worker error. And now there's a report that came out, a tweet or a message from the head of the Postal Service union, or 200,000 strong union, said, our people haven't been trained in this. They don't know what to do. So this is a really scary thing that's going on right now.
4: So the whistleblower you've been working with is open to testifying in these open court cases. Can you talk about the significance of that?
1: Yeah. You know, the individual right now has come forward. And I think in this administration, when one comes forward, it's at grave risk. And we've seen the weaponization of inspectors general. We've seen the weaponization of processes. But this person has come forward. And I think that nothing is ruled out, right? I mean, this is there's nothing more central to our government than democracy, and there's nothing more central to democracy than free and fair elections. So I think this individual has come forward, and while nobody wants to necessarily put themselves out there, I think if it came to the point where the testimony was the inflection point, was the thing that made the case turn, I can't imagine the person would necessarily say no. So I think everything's potentially on the table, but the hope is that the processes will handle it just with the information that's been provided. In fact, I've noted that already a number of states' attorneys general have amended their filings in the various court cases to include our client's disclosure as part of the evidence to hopefully permanently enjoin this policy.
2: So finally, any key point you want to make, especially around the fact that currently there is an injunction by a judge that's halted the implementation. Trump, of course, is appealing this. But what you think the Trump administration is trying to do in these last weeks? I mean, we're talking about 60 days before the midterm elections.
1: Yeah, I think what they're trying to do, I would imagine, if I were in a situation of someone who has an allergy to voting rights, who has shown that they're willing, able, and desirous of blocking folks making use of the franchise. It's win-win no matter what I do, right? This is why we, Senator Blumenthal and our whistleblower have said, you question whether it's a bug or a feature, right? You sow doubt about the voting processes, so that's a win. If people go into the portal and it doesn't work, that's a win. If you're able to have the processes sort of work, but not enough, but people think it's going to be okay, that's a win. But regardless, what you've got here is you've got a system that the administration is win-win because they either scare folks or it blocks folks. And I think one last point we'd like to make is no one is saying, and certainly the whistleblower is not saying, that we want folks not to exercise their rights to vote. I think they need to listen to their state's secretary generals. I think there's going to be information provided by their states into what to do. I think the hope is and the goal is that this will be fixed, hopefully, by the courts permanently enjoining this or otherwise by Secretary of State stepping up and saying what to do. But we don't want anybody not to exercise their rights and not to use mail-in ballot voting if it's done properly. We just want to inform the processes and hopefully, it'll be stopped either by judges or by cooler heads that prevail.
2: David Kligerman, I want to thank you for being with us. Senior Vice President, Special Counsel, Whistleblower Aid. David's an attorney currently representing the USPS whistleblower. This is Democracy Now!, democracynow.org. I'm Amy Goodman with Nermeen Sheikh.
4: In a party line vote, all three Republican commissioners in Tarrant County, Texas, have voted to slash the number of polling sites for November's midterm elections by nearly a third, leaving 1.3 million voters with just 224 polling sites. Civil rights groups, including the ACLU and NAACP, warn the changes will disproportionately affect voters of color in Texas's third largest county, with majority-minority areas of Arlington and Fort Worth targeted. During a marathon 10-hour hearing on Tuesday, commissioners heard from dozens of citizens who opposed the reduction. Here are some of their voices.
5: My name is Gabe Gonzalez. The population of the city has increased and voting has increased. You saw that in May. You do not need to make poll workers' lives harder by cutting the locations and bottlenecking our democracy.
6: Catherine Woods, how is our budget unable to accommodate our voting needs in Tarrant County? Did you not have enough money in the budget after the hand recount that you ordered in the 2024 election, the one that confirmed the original result, or was that money spent performatively? Did you not have enough money in the budget for the redistricting? This proposal is hypocritical, it is irresponsible, it is anti-democratic, it is anti-American.
7: I'm Linda Northern. The right to vote is the bedrock of our democracy. Reducing the number of polling places does not uphold this right. This will make it harder for brown, black, and low-income voters who have the same right to vote as you do. This is wrong.
4: The two Democratic commissioners on the five-person board also spoke out forcefully against slashing the number of polling sites. This is Democratic Commissioner Roderick Miles, Jr.
8: What I hold in my hand, and I want y'all to get this, is my wife's great-grandmother's poll tax receipt. Get a good look at it. Her name was Miss Maggie McCann. She was a married woman and a housewife who raised 10 children. And she understood how important her vote was and the voice and the power that came along with it. And she was willing to suffer the indignity of having to pay a poll tax for a right that belonged to her. What we are doing with reducing polling locations, and we can use semantics and you can make us look like we don't know what we want and we're wishy-washy all you want to. But at the end of the day, we are instituting barriers to making access to voting for people. It's modern day poll taxes. And I'm not trying to use hyperbole. This is a reality.
2: The vote comes ahead of a critical and closely watched Senate race in Texas, with the Democratic State Representative James Tallarico leading in the polls for Senate against Republican State Attorney General Ken Paxton. Ahead of the Tarrant County vote, Tallarico spoke out against cutting polling sites.
9: Well, we are here outside what used to be a polling location here in Tarrant County. The most powerful people in this county, the most powerful people in this country, don't want us to be able to vote easily. And that's why extremist officials in Tarrant County government are trying to close 92 polling locations. That's nearly a third of the polling locations in Tarrant County. And that means on election day, there will be longer commutes, longer lines, and lower voter turnout, especially in our black and brown communities. That's because the people in power don't want us to know or use our power. And nothing terrifies them more than people who show up to vote and people who show up to hold elected officials accountable.
2: So that's James Tallarico, the Democratic candidate for Senate in Texas, up against Ken Paxton. And it looks like it's a toss-up, or perhaps he's ahead in the polls, way raising more money than Paxton. Supporters of the cuts argue too few voters were using the sites to justify their expense. For more, we go to Fort Worth, Texas, where we're joined by Democrat Roderick Miles, Jr. He represents Precinct 1 of the Tarrant County Commissioner's Court. His recent piece for the Fort Worth Star-Telegram is headlined, "We Need Answers on Why a Growing Tarrant Would Cut Voting Locations." Commissioner Roderick Miles, Jr., welcome to Democracy Now! The reason I talked about Tallarico there when we played his clip is we're wondering if this is the motivation, the fact that in this red state, he is surprising so many in surging in the polls, and the Republicans are trying to cut Democrat participation any which way. Can you give your assessment of what's happening and this incredible 10-hour meeting that led to a party-line vote, three Republicans, two Democrats, you were one of the Dems, who voted to cut the voting polls by, what, 92? They're cutting out from the little more than 300 across Tarrant County.
10: That's correct. Good morning, Amy, and thank you for the opportunity to be with you today. From my perspective, this is about access and ensuring that every resident, regardless of age, disability, working families, providing access to pollings, to polling locations. It's about making sure that everybody has a right to use their God-given right and their right to vote. And they need to be able to have easy access to polling locations. This is not about fiscal responsibility. This is about making sure that every resident in Tarrant County has a right to vote. Voting belongs to the people. Elections belong to the people. They don't belong to government officials. We are just stewards of the election process, but the process belongs to the people, and the people have the right to choose who represents them. And we don't need to make it difficult or more difficult for them to vote. We need to make it easier.
4: And could you explain who you believe will be most impacted? What communities?
10: I believe, for example, with these reductions, my precinct, Precinct 1, takes the brunt of those reductions. We have the most polling locations that are closed, and those communities are primarily represented by minorities, by African Americans and Latinos. By reducing that, we are making it more difficult and more challenging for those communities of color to be able to go to the polls and to vote. Voting locations are not just buildings. There's a story behind every voting location. There's history behind those voting locations. There's familiarity, and there's relationships that have been formed at these voting locations. And it's our responsibility as an elected official to make sure that they have access to places that are familiar to them, that they have historically gone to vote. We should not be punishing communities of color by cutting away voting locations that are familiar and common to them. We should be making access easier for them and not more difficult or challenging. When you think about working families, when you think about seniors, people with disabilities and things of that nature, when you close down and restrict polling locations, you make it harder and more of a burden on those communities to be able to vote.
2: One of the polling locations that's being closed is on the campus, which is more progressive than and the state, the University of Texas Arlington. I want to play this next clip. Tarrant County Democratic Commissioner Alyssa Simmons and Republican County Judge Tim O'Hare. They had this exchange.
11: Y'all redistricted saying the population is growing, correct?
12: You redistricted because I wanted a 401 court.
11: You redistricted because we're growing, population is growing. Or was it power? Which one was it?
12: I think it was very clear from all three we did it to have a majority Republican commissioner's court.
2: Well, he was very clear about this. Republican County Judge Tim O'Hare, one of the three commissioners, Republican commissioners, and you and Alyssa Simmons were the Democrats. You voted against. The Republicans voted for. We just have 30 seconds. What can you do at this point with almost a third of the polling places closed on Election Day? How are you organizing?
10: Amy, I'll say this. Tarrant County, the eyes of the nation are on Tarrant County. We have an opportunity to shift power and to change the course of this country. Democracy and the country as a whole is at an inflection point. We are not deterred. We will vote. We won't miss this moment. We are mobilizing now to make sure that everybody has access to the polling locations that we currently have to work with. And we'll stand in lines. We'll wait. We'll do whatever we have to make sure that the people's voice is heard and they are electing the people that they want to represent them. I want to share with you the poll tax receipt of my wife's great-grandmother. We are going to fight against what is modern-day poll tax in this country.
2: And just to be clear,
10: making
2: Roger
10: sure.
2: Miles, a poll tax for young
10: yes.
2: people who are watching this show who don't even know what you're talking about, a poll tax is?
10: A poll tax was something that the government put on black people to make it difficult for them to vote. They had to pay to vote. My wife's great-grandmother had to suffer the indignity and to pay to vote. And I'm not saying that this policy is a poll tax, but history teaches us that when government makes changes and does harm to people, we need to be vigilant and we need to speak out against it. And that's what my colleague and I are doing now.
2: Roderick Miles Jr., representing Precinct 1 on the Tarrant County Commissioner's Court, his recent piece for the Fort Worth Star-Telegram we will link to. We need answers on why a growing Tarrant would cut voting locations. Coming up, we look at how artificial intelligence is transforming healthcare. Back in 20 seconds.

0: Amadou and Mariam in our Democracy Now! Studio. This is Democracy Now!, democracynow.org. I'm Amy Goodman with Nermeen Sheikh.
1: We end today's show with continuing our look at how artificial intelligence is changing the world. In recent weeks, we've looked at many of the risks of the latest AI technology, from autonomous weapons to rogue AI models to the rapid expansion of data centers. Well, today we'll shift our focus to the medical profession and how AI is being used in clinical settings, from radiology to surgery.
0: We're joined right now by Shreya Johri. She's a postdoctoral fellow at the Dana-Farber Cancer Institute, just completed her PhD at Harvard Medical School last year, where she studied how artificial intelligence can be used to improve medical diagnoses and accelerate biological discovery. Thanks so much for being with us. If you can start off by helping our audiences understand the different fields of medicine, from surgery to radiology, and how AI has helped and what you see the risks are.
2: Absolutely. So medicine is really broad. There is surgery, where doctors have to perform procedures to on patients. There is radiology, which is a kind of diagnostic imaging modality similar to endoscopy also. And there are also professions in medicine where doctors are conversing with patients to identify the symptoms of the patient, diagnosing the patients based on problems that they're having. So there are many different kinds of medicine, sub-medicine professions. And AI has been impacting different of these in different capacities. So for example, radiology has been one of the historically most popular subfields within medicine, which AI has impacted a lot. About 76% of the FDA-approved AI models are actually for radiology, followed by cardiology and then others. So radiology has been at the forefront of using AI for helping in different aspects of diagnosing patients. On the other hand, surgery, as you mentioned, is a little more newer in that space, because it is obviously more complicated. There is a lot of things that the doctors have to make sure when they're doing procedures on patients.
0: Judgment
2: and expertise that comes over time. Things that are not just visual, but also you have to have that sense of pressure and touch of how your instrument is moving. For example, if you're conducting a brain surgery, you have to be very, very careful. A little bit of shaking of your hand could actually injure the patient a lot. And so those kind of more critical, more high risk kind of procedures are still newer in the way AI is impacting them.
1: And if you could talk about the difference, like what kinds of AI agents are being used, from large language models to computer vision, and what other AI, you said the majority, of course, is radiology that has been approved by the FDA. What are the others?
2: Absolutely. So there are two kinds, broader fields of AI. Computer vision is a field in which AI models are trained by many, many medical images. So these medical images are typically labeled by doctors that, for example, it's a chest x-ray. So a doctor will label that this chest x-ray has pneumothorax or another condition. And these images are shown multiple times to these models. And the models, after seeing multiple examples, learn from these images. The other kind of, so the computer vision models are much more older in their use, and that's why most of the FDA-approved models are also in this space. Large language models are actually pretty newer. So they came out in 2022. They were popularized by ChatGPT, which now almost everyone uses. And these are much more nascent in their adoption in clinic. So these models are trained by downloading all of the data from the internet, all of the books, articles, any blog posts that get written. And these models are trained to predict, to complete sentences. So these models would be shown partial sentence, and you would ask the models to complete the sentence. Eventually, when you show them multiple of these and you already know what a good sentence looks like, the models start to learn how language looks like and how to generate new sentences that make sense. Large language models have been less adopted so far in AI, just because it's very nascent technology. Not to say that they're not evolving rapidly. They are growing a lot in capability. But FDA right now does not have a proper protocol for how to even approve the use of these models for very important decisions like a diagnosis or a treatment decision. Because these models are still not as well understood. So these models have been used in different...
3: Is it better?
2: Medical practices in different hospitals for simpler tasks. So, for example, summarization of a patient's history. If a patient has been coming to the hospital for 10 years, you have many, many clinical notes. Summarization of that.
3: They've
2: also been used
3: be
2: for communicating with the patient more effectively. So doctors are spending less time on maybe writing notes for patients.
3: Right, I could run downstairs.
2: The patient's condition, but they're also able to talk more to patients and deliver better care and express more empathy for their condition, which actually has been shown to have better outcomes for patients. So that's the broader two separate use cases.
1: And if you could talk about the way in which, like, how does AI help, for instance, in a colonoscopy? How does it help with a mammogram? And how widely is AI being used, at least here in the U.S.?
3: We're going to try because it sounds really hollow.
2: Of course. I can talk
3: about
2: colonoscopy
3: first.
2: So in colonoscopy, typically, there's a monitor which has a live video feed of the patient's colon, and the endoscopist looks at that in real time to identify masses of cells that have overgrown.
3: I'm trying.
2: So these are called polyps, and they are typically either cancerous or precancerous, and it's very important to treat them. The way AI has been deployed right now, and it's also FDA approved, is anytime in the real-time video stream, the model detects abnormality, the model makes a box around it. So the doctor can continuously see that box whenever there is some abnormality.
3: So just in case
2: if it's a very subtle abnormality, no one misses it. So that has been especially for colon polyps, so colon cancer detection. And colon cancer screening is done for everyone over 45 years of age. In mammograms, chest x-ray, CT scans, which is the scope of radiology, typically AI models have been used as either a second reader. So a radiologist would read the same image or the chest x-ray, and the AI would read the same. And they people have tried to see how AI can help in either triaging of cases. For example, if it's a high-risk case, a doctor reads it. If it's a low-risk case, an AI plus a doctor reads it. And so there are multiple studies that have explored how it can be used.
0: Can you talk about the Swedish study that just came out on breast cancer?
2: Yes, of course. So in the Swedish study, they had a lot of patients who they divided into two groups. One group was... in one group, the mammograms were read by AI first and then by a radiologist. In the other group, the mammograms were read by two radiologists. And they tried to compare if AI plus radiologist separately led to a higher detection of cancer and what happened to the false positive rates across these two groups. And they found a very nice finding that the radiologist followed by a human reviewer actually led to more cases that were being detected.
0: This is the radiologist and AI.
2: Yes. And then the false positive rates were actually similar. It's a very promising study. It actually shows that you can have AI as a second reader and still have really good results. One of the things although to note is that the final decision was still made by the radiologist. The AI was not autonomously acting here, and the radiologist read it after the AI. So radiologist was like the final decision maker. So I think those are nuances to keep in mind as we think about how AI will be deployed in medicine and how we are making sure that humans are taking decisions, the end decisions for a diagnosis or a treatment plan for a patient.
1: Yeah, and just to clarify about that study, there were over 100,000 women, so it was a large scale study. And also last week, another major development, the first brain surgery using live artificial intelligence assistance was performed successfully last week in London. So if you could talk about the significance of that, how important is that?
2: Yeah, I think it's a really big milestone, I think, especially in the field of surgery, which is a very complicated field. In that clinical trial that was being done, the researchers had developed an AI model that could basically detect a small part of the intersection between a pituitary gland and the bone. And they were trying to make sure that whenever the surgeon reaches that part, they are able to see clearly that this is where the pituitary gland is, this is where the bone is, so they don't accidentally nick any of them. It's very interesting because if you look at the way they had deployed it, if you read into the details, it is non-trivial to have a really big AI model work in real time in the way that it was assisting in surgery. So I think it was a very good example of how you can use AI that gets developed in a research lab, deploy it on hardware that is in the hospital in a responsible way, and have doctors use it to perform surgeries. One interesting thing about the study was that the AI could be switched on and off at any point in time by the doctors, which is a way in which you establish trust. So, for example, there were a couple of patients in that study. In two of the cases, the doctor did not decide to use an AI because they felt that they wanted to do it without the AI. And they were able to switch off the AI using a pedal at the bottom. So it allows doctors to be still in control, but use the AI to the maximum benefit.
0: So this is a critical point, is the doctor's intervention. And I'm wondering if you can talk about, in breast cancer, it was stunning, something like the AI-supported screening detected 29% more cancers.
4: That was a Swedish study.
0: Yes, and the Swedish study. And yet, what about the risks of people just, relying on AI to diagnose themselves, and your concerns about this being used as a way to actually not help doctors, but to replace doctors?
2: I think in real life, medical cases are quite complex. So a lot of the times we see accuracy being reported, but those are accuracy on cases which are simpler sometimes. It's very important to note that doctors, when they make medical decisions, are looking at sometimes a lot of complexity of cases. For example, for mammograms, if someone has dense breast tissue, it is much more harder to detect that breast cancer. If it's not as dense
0: of
2: a tissue.
0: We have 20 seconds.
2: If it's not that much of a dense tissue, then it becomes easier. So I think it's really important to note that doctors have to be responsible, have to take the responsibility of this until we are more confident. We have frameworks developed that can, deploy these AI models in a more responsible way.
0: Well, this is clearly the beginning of an extended discussion. Shreya Drury, we want to thank you so much for being with us. Postdoctoral fellow at the Dana-Farber Cancer Institute, who studied how artificial intelligence can be used to improve medical diagnoses and accelerate biological discovery. That does it for our show. I'll be in Madison, Wisconsin on Saturday night at the Barrymore Theater. Two events on Sunday in Chicago. Check out democracynow.org. I'm Amy Goodman with Nermeen Sheikh.

0: All right. Welcome to Twisters. You are listening to WWLPFM 100.1, Frankfort, Alberta. And this is Twisters, the twin sister show of Christina
1: and Katrina
0: Steerholtz. We are here. Well, actually, one of us is in the studio and the other one's live from St. Louis. And as usual, we got that technical difficulty thing out of the way early. We even borrowed it. We sent it into the other show before us. So sorry, folks who were listening about that. Every day is a learning experience and we prove it on this show. We are having a lovely week here and the weather in Arcadia is gorgeous. It's going to be high in the high 70s, a little bit of rain every now and then, low in the low 60s. I think for Labor Day weekend, it's pretty good. You can't ask for better.
1: Today, the show is going to be about Labor Day activities and road trips. So I actually had my road trip. We were planning on doing it last week, but last week ended up being Dolly. We thought I would be leaving for St. Louis after the show. Turned out we got called down early, which is great. Woo, woo. All good news. Yeah. Yeah. I'm a grandma officially. Yay.
0: Are you going to be grandma?
1: I think so. Yeah.
0: You're not going to.
1: Yeah, everyone asks that.
0: Like some people really struggle with that one. I don't. Whatever.
1: Yeah. I mean, you know.
0: I let my hair go gray. So.
1: Yeah. No, I think grandma's fine. Yeah. I can't think of anything else I like more or have some preference for.
0: Kitty, you could be kitty.
1: No,
0: I know that's not you. I don't know.
1: Yeah, exactly. So, but this is the big weekend actually for Labor Day. It's the end of the official end of summer or unofficial end of summer, I guess. Actually, the official end is like September 21st. But everybody starts back to school. Back to work, back to all of those things that, you know, kind of make every day part of your life and a little bit of the end, the bittersweet end of summer.
0: Yeah. No, I've got a tree that's starting to yellow and I'm like, really? Really? Already? It's not even Labor Day yet. And yep. You should not be turning, but you are. So.
1: Yeah. It's okay. It's just a little rough.
0: It's rougher for me. I've got some friends coming in town this weekend, so there are going to be some road trips, at least one road trip there and a couple flights, and they're going to get to experience the area. I've sold them on it for a long time, so I'm glad the weather's going to hold up.
1: Oh, that matters so much.
0: It would be terrible if they came and the weather was, in fact, you know, rainy.
1: Right. If it was cold and rainy, you'd be like, no, this is really great normally.
0: Sorry. Yeah.
1: So what are you going to do with them?
0: Well, we're going to go to the beach, I hope. Right. Going to do the marsh walk. To sit around and, you know, talk. Like, this is a talky group. And it's a group that plays games. So one of the nice things, you know, I love to play board games, card games, everything. And this group loves to play games. So we're always in.
1: Hey.
0: I know.
1: So do you guys have a game you play? Like, I don't know.
0: Poker for them. I never.
1: Really?
0: I know. Some of them will even go to the casino and gamble.
1: Interesting.
0: Which I can't do. I'm terrible at poker.
1: I am.
0: I get all emotional about it.
1: Yeah. Yeah. You lied to me.
0: Well, it's like, I think I'm lucky. And then it turns out I'm not. And I bet a lot on that thing that was a little bit of a high risk adventure. So, yeah, it stinks that way. But some of them are actually good, you know? There's a mindset to it. Don't have that mindset.
1: Yeah. So are you talking about going to Little River?
0: You know, casino? I will offer that.
1: Okay.
0: And see if they want to go. I wonder if there's a band playing there this weekend. I don't know. Could be exciting. So one of the other things, and this is one of our guests, is there's the Minnehaha Brouhaha.
1: Which is such fun.
0: It is. So on Friday night and then all day Saturday, there's going to be an event where people are, you know, there's bands playing. It's all in kind of, what do you want to call it, downtown Arcadia?
1: Such as it is.
0: And it's a great event. Lots of different kinds of beers to try out and lots of different bands, all live music.
1: Yeah,
0: which
1: I've
0: is
1: always enjoyed that.
0: Fantastic.
1: Yeah.
0: There's
1: you can get us around and
0: there's something
1: chill
0: different
1: out.
0: About live music.
1: If you need extra camp chairs, we've got them.
0: Yes, actually, I've already planned on that.
1: Okay.
0: And
1: cool.
0: You may find some things in your fridge when it's all said and done. I'll try to freeze it all
1: I'm
0: up.
1: I'm down for that.
0: Yeah, I know. It'll be good. Well, there'll probably be some alcohol, which you won't drink, but you can offer to your guests.
1: Yeah, we could get better at that.
0: Yes. Just a thought.
1: We
0: I don't
1: have
0: know.
1: A 30 case of a 30 pack. I don't know what they're called of Busch Light in the basement.
0: Ooh.
1: Yuck.
0: Save it for your kids.
1: Free to anyone. Text now.
0: Oh my gosh. Ooh. Well, you know, I got.
1: We're thinking of putting it at the pantry, but we're like, I don't
0: seems
1: think so.
0: Wrong. The food pantry. You know, if you really need Busch Light, here it is.
1: Oh, at least it's cheap.
0: Yeah.
1: It's free.
0: So we are going to have road trip music and. We'll talk about our road trips. My road trip was last weekend, which was a ton of fun. I drove a giant concrete frog from St. Louis up to my place. You and I are going to start this shuttle service soon to St. Louis.
1: Oh, yeah.
0: We could charge, pay for half the gas, maybe.
1: Yeah.
0: I think flying is cheaper. Yeah, the concrete frog was an adventure in itself and a ton of fun, surprisingly. Yeah. I mean, I was super stressed about it, but it was weirdly enjoyable.
1: Yeah.
0: And I was happy to get that done. It's been in the works for a long time.
1: Yeah, it looks great, too.
0: Yeah, and I have a giant concrete frog next to my pond.
1: Yeah, it looks appropriate.
0: Yeah, well, that's what it's supposed
1: to. It fits right in, except it's giant.
0: So let's see. We should probably play some music. We're going to play a couple songs here. First is Eastbound and Down. So when I told my concrete frog guy that we were going to have road trip music, this was before Dolly died, so the timing was a little different. And I came on this idea as I was driving down to St. Louis, and for whatever reason, I really wanted to hear the song Convoy. Which, if you're of an age, you remember, the guy who did the Concrete Frog, it just drew a blank on that, because he's not quite old enough. You really have to be of a certain age to remember that song, Convoy, and to have enjoyed it. It's about the CB radio thing. And then I actually listened to it, and I realized it's actually not a great song. But...
1: It's sad when that happens.
0: Like, oh, I was like, this was great in my head, and now it's not. But he suggested Eastbound and Down, so that's what we're going to start with because I listened to that, and it's got a little bit of the Convoy flavor, but it's musically probably one step up. And then we're going to do Life is a Highway by Tom Cochrane and Born to be Wild by Steppenwolf, and then we'll come back.
1: I will say Eastbound and Down, just one more fun fact, because we were listening to the playlist last night. It is from Smokey and the Bandit.
0: Oh, it is?
1: Which was a whole era of movies.
0: Yes, I thought Convoy was from Smokey and the Bandit, too.
1: Well, Eastbound and Down had Smokey and the Bandit as the, you know, source.
0: Breaker,
1: of
0: breaker, Smokey.
1: Oh, my God. Yeah.
0: Well, cool.
1: Yeah.
0: So everyone gets to enjoy this little fun thing. All right. Here we go.

0: folks are called to find. I'm a little worried about Fred now. He's been gnawing everything in the cab of this truck, barking and screaming. I think he's turned into a stalk of bananas. Come back.
1: What's your 20?
0: About 16 miles this side of Mississippi.
2: Whoa, hold it.
0: I just passed another Kojak with a Kodak. This place is crawling with bears. Where the hell are you? Come back.
1: I'm still trying to get rid of that Texas County Mountie. I don't know what the hell he wants.
0: You know what he wants. I mean, how would you like to be the dude that handcuffs a legend?
1: Listen, give me 5 minutes. We're going to put some moves on that mother. I'll meet you at Ole Miss.
0: Well, you better hurry or we can just kiss that money goodbye. You understand that?
1: I'll read you loud and clear. 10-4.
0: You got the one snowman I'm eastbound and down.

0: All right, we are back. Awesome. Katrina, are you with me?
1: Yeah, I'm here. Sorry.
0: I
1: Sounds like
0: can
1: I had a text, I'll be honest.
0: I saw that. I'm like, wake up, get out of there. Okay, so we are back, and hang on, I've got I'm working with too many screens here. So I wanted to take a few minutes to think a little bit about last week's show. We jumped into the road trip stuff, which surprisingly, there's a lot of road trip music out there. This has been one of the easier playlists to populate. You'd think romance would be the top of the list, but I think for a lot of rock and roll bands, taking a road trip is equally good.
1: My all-time favorite workout song is on this
0: I
1: list.
0: think it comes next.
1: Oh, yay! Yeah.
0: I know, because you've told me so many times about that song.
1: Okay, whatever.
0: Anyway,
1: I
0: so
1: was go ahead. I'm
0: think about
1: sorry.
0: last week. Like, I have spent more time. I spent a ton of time before the show last week, and then it just continues seeing videos and
1: Oh.
0: testimonials and all kinds of things about Dolly Parton that,
1: Universally loved, clearly. Yeah. Yeah, she had like I've not seen even a neutral comment or a she was fine. It's all glowing and loving. And it sounds like she wasn't somebody who like she talked about being tough in business, so it wasn't like she was a pushover. So she figured out how to do all of that.

0: so well.
1: Yeah, I think the part that I'm impressed by is that she understood her value and advocated for herself and the ownership of her own materials and like controlling her work. You know, thought as a real artist does about this is my work and I own it and I control it. And a lot of times you see artists kind of coming at it a little bit backwards, you know, 10 years later going, I let that all get away.
0: That was, yeah, Taylor Swift's story. And she,
1: the Beatles,
0: I mean, a ton. Right. Oh, absolutely.
1: Michael Jackson.
0: Yeah.
1: I don't know about
0: it
1: Jackson. All those Motown folks, lots of people, lots of bands from the 50s and 60s.
0: Oh, it's incredible. Yeah. Like you got $500 for the recording and on you go.
1: Yeah.
0: And then, and the, oh my gosh,
1: record company,
0: everybody's making money. Yeah. But you.
1: Yeah. Sad.
0: Yeah. I thought that was really cool. It was great to see all her business acumen. Wall Street Journal wrote an article about it, which I love to see.
1: Yeah.
0: I appreciate it when they're, you know,
1: I didn't get a chance to read it because I don't have a subscription to them. But
0: so I have a public library card through St. Louis Public Library, and they have it.
1: Oh.
0: So, yeah. So that's exciting. Yeah. And like, she spoke up for herself. She made fun of herself, but she was always in on the joke. She wasn't going to let somebody make fun of her.
1: Mm-hmm. Yeah. So, I don't know. I just really admire her. And and it was great to see how many people admired her as well, especially in the business.
0: Yeah. I have seen a lot of things for the Imagination Library.
1: That's what they call
0: program.
1: The book distribution thing.
0: Yeah. Yeah.
1: And so, I've learned a little bit more about it. I didn't realize.
0: Okay.
1: Well, I think we said it on the show. It always takes me a little while for it to sink in that really I'm like there's a piece that they do, they pick out the books and they pick out a new book. So it takes that piece off of them. And I suspect they are also responsible for all the mailing and distribution and stuff. But locally, people sponsor it so that it's available.
0: Right. I mean, I think it's roughly half and half, 50-50.
1: Okay.
0: That's what I've heard. So, I mean, it's interesting. That's kind of how Carnegie did the libraries.
1: Oh, really? I didn't know that.
0: Yeah. So he would build the building on the condition that the municipality, city, whatever, would set aside the funding to run it.
1: Weren't they required to have some specific books, if I remember right?
0: I don't know about that.
1: You know, like you must have Shakespeare or something.
0: I don't know about that.
1: I feel like a Google search.
0: I genuinely
1: would solve
0: don't. But I always thought it was smart, and I think it's smart to have a local investment, a local commitment to it, because that's really where you get people involved, people promoting it locally, people attending to it, you know, that's really great.
1: And so I know in Benzie County, Heidi, who was on last week, and actually we should just... That was a great show last week. I really appreciate her coming in. And Heidi Gatzke, the children's librarian from Benzie Shores District. It's never an intuitive name for me because it's basically the Frankfurt Library. Came in and talked about that. And she said the Rotary Club is the sponsor for the library in Benzie County.
0: Yeah. Yeah, I looked at their website. There's actually like three Rotary Clubs.
1: Oh.
0: That sponsor the one in Benzie County, and then also St. Andrew's Presbyterian Church, and it was some program they have. So it wasn't just like the church, it was some specific program, which I should have written down.
1: Oh, okay. I looked for Manistee County because that was my next question, and Heidi, not being in Manistee County, didn't have the answer to that one. And it's this organization called Five Cap Inc., and they are, so then I'm like, well, who is Five Cap Inc.? They are a social service agency, one of 29 social service agencies in Michigan. And they're called Community, CAP stands for something, Community Action, I think program, but now they're called a Community Action agency, and they serve Mason, Manistee, Lake, and Newaygo counties. I don't actually know if I'm pronouncing Newaygo right. And their purpose is to motivate, I'm just reading off their website, motivate the poor through public and private resources to achieve economical and social independence through the provision of a wide range of services to carry on any business and connections therewith, blah, blah. Anyway. So they really work to get people to self-sufficiency. And I thought, this is actually a truly effective way to starting at birth, basically, to get people started on the path of self-sufficiency. So, yay. You get kids reading, you get them learning for themselves, and you get the families involved. And that is a different, that creates a family environment that supports paths out of poverty. And, yes. You know, it's not like you have to go to college for that, but you sure need to know how to read and learn if you're going to be in any employment and be successful at it. Because, like, this, some of the smartest people, actually one of the smartest people I ever met was a plumber who could figure out anything. You just have to, like, you have to analyze. So that's the group, as far as I can tell, that does it in Manistee County. And then let's see. So I was going to go talk a little bit about the kids. You've been spending a lot of time with your kids. And I have been spending a lot of time with my kids. I am. When I was in St. Louis, I spent time with my kids doing what's called, we do Sunday supper, and that was really fun, and spent time with them, and this was before the baby was born, so that was pretty awesome. And let's see what else. That was like kind of the piece that I was doing on my weekend in St. Louis. So that was exciting. And I know Katrina basically has spent all her time in St. Louis sitting with a baby and trying to get to hold the baby. So every day they go over and they spend time with the baby. All right. Well, I don't want to just drone on about the baby. I'll come back and talk a little bit more to Katrina. But we're going to get to her favorite song now, Radar Love.

0: All right. Awesome song. Okay, we're back. As usual, a technical difficulty here or there. Katrina, how is it being a grandma? What do you do? Anything? I can't hear you for reasons I cannot explain. Did I
1: Can you
0: mute you
1: hear me?
0: accidentally? It happens.
1: Oh, hold on.
0: She's trying to get all fancy. She's got this big fat microphone that she's working with. And it probably would have been better just to use earbuds. Look at that. She's talking, but I can't hear her.
1: Try this.
0: Hey, that works.
1: There we go.
0: How
1: Okay. Always
0: it being a
1: something.
0: grandma?
1: It's great. It's easy. Oh my gosh. So much easier than being a mom.
0: Yeah.
1: Like 98% of the work is mom,
0: Yeah.
1: 2% dad, and we just admire.
0: Yeah.
1: That's
0: That's
1: really our
0: nice.
1: job.
0: That's nice.
1: Yeah. So that's like, he's also a very easy baby. Now, it's only 1 week in.
0: Right. Things can
1: So,
0: change.
1: yeah, things can change, but
0: Emil was a colicky baby. When did that happen?
1: yeah, I can't remember. It lasted for so
0: No, I but when did it
1: long.
0: start?
1: I don't know. Like, you
0: The whole
1: lose
0: thing
1: your
0: was a
1: mind.
0: nightmare.
1: It was. He was so hard. So very, very
0: He
1: hard. I
0: didn't
1: remember
0: mean to be
1: after he,
0: hard. He's such a
1: I
0: nice boy
1: know.
0: now.
1: He is. He's great. I like pay now, pay later. That's kind of how it is. Yeah. After he stopped being colicky, because people would come up and they'd be like, what a great baby. I'm like, no, he's really, it's terrible. And he stopped crying all the time. And they would still come up and I'd be like, finally, I stopped saying, no, that he's terrible. I'd be like, oh, actually, yeah, okay.
0: Yeah, Carl, my oldest, who's super introverted now, was actually quite extroverted.
1: Oh, he
0: I
1: was.
0: know. It's funny.
1: Yeah. Very focused too. I always remember The Lion King and the VHS. Do you remember that?
0: Where he fixed the whole system that we took apart for him.
1: Well, no, like if you babysat him, all you had to do was put on The Lion King, and then as soon as it was over, he'd walk over, he'd like rewind it and then put it back in. And I was like, dang. He had great like mechanical skills.
0: Yeah, it was a forerunner of today's world where
1: Yeah, oh, for sure. Who knew?
0: I know. I remember actually watching The Lion King with Carl when I was pregnant with Lily, and we were eating chocolate chips, like because well, I was eating chocolate chips because I was like 9 months pregnant, and
1: Sure.
0: what,
1: Anything goes.
0: yeah. And then my water breaks, and we go to the hospital, and they test me, and they're like, "You're diabetic." I was like, "No, I'm not
1: You're like,
0: diabetic. I just ate a whole thing
1: no.
0: of chocolate chips. It was great."
1: No. It's not that bad.
0: Yeah, I'll
1: Crying
0: recover.
1: out loud.
0: Yeah.
1: Yeah. Yeah, so it's
0: So
1: great. They're
0: he's a
1: great.
0: good baby. He sleeps.
1: Easy.
0: Nice.
1: He's a baby. So they have to feed him every 3 hours. So even if he wants to sleep, they
0: What?
1: got to feed him every 3 hours. That's the
0: Why?
1: deal. 'Cause you got to get on that schedule. You got to,
0: Why?
1: 'cause I don't know, 'cause they tell him that.
0: That doesn't make any sense to me. Why would you
1: Well,
0: train
1: it
0: them to wake
1: does.
0: up?
1: 'Cause like, yeah. And honestly, he really basically doesn't wake up to nurse. He's in this happy dreamland.
0: Yeah, so let him sleep.
1: Well, he's fine, but somebody has to do the work. So, mama needs more sleep.
0: Yes, indeed.
1: Yeah. Yeah.
0: Poor
1: That's
0: thing.
1: like, that's a hard problem to solve.
0: Yeah, nobody can fix that one for a while.
1: No, not really. I mean, they can do some things like bottle feed at times and stuff, and I think they're going to work on that, but it's just an exhausting thing.
0: Yeah. Now my job was once I was in bed, like we had the bassinet next to us, and I would just like pick up the baby, stay in bed, nurse the baby. Sometimes not even go to the effort of putting the baby back in the bassinet, which I know is an unacceptable
1: Don't even say
0: practice.
1: that.
0: Sorry,
1: Don't say
0: didn't
1: that.
0: do that. Never mind. Yeah, I
1: Yeah, I
0: did a
1: can
0: lot of
1: tell
0: things.
1: stories about the bad things I did,
0: But don't do any of the things
1: but
0: we
1: don't
0: did.
1: do that. So I'm not going to tell him.
0: Yeah.
1: Yeah.
0: Well, the babies are all okay now.
1: Yeah. Good enough.
0: They grew up nice and big, mine did.
1: Yeah. Yeah. So it's all fine. Yeah. So it's great. They're doing great. The only thing is, so for those of you in Michigan, you have no idea. It's literally 102 degrees for a high today.
0: I can't stand it when it gets to 80. I'm like, that is too much.
1: Yeah, it's brutal. So it's been over 100 every day since she gave birth, and it will be over 100 at least through Sunday. So just, you can't go outside.
0: Right.
1: You can't. It's like crazy. So I want to play pickleball, but I can't. Like, it's just too much. Even at 8 a.m., it's 85 degrees.
0: Ugh. Nightmare.
1: Yeah, so it's brutally hot. We're enjoying the indoors right now.
0: Yeah,
1: that's something. Because you do.
0: Yeah.
1: So, yeah. I go swimming.
0: Well, that's something. I bet the water's warm, though, which is not.
1: Water's so relative to the temperature outside. The water is cool.
0: Okay. Because
1: it's probably 80, 85 degrees.
0: Okay.
1: So, right. Yeah. Mm-hmm. So I'm like, oh, this feels great.
0: Ugh.
1: Yeah. Yeah. So anyway, yeah, it's so hot. It's crazy. I remember because we had Theo and it was a big heat wave in St. Louis. And at that time, we did not have air conditioning because we were, you know, just
0: frugal.
1: Always
0: you were frugal.
1: Frugal and au naturel. Anyway, we went and got us.
0: Save the environment.
1: Yeah, just us. We got a window unit, but we stayed at my parents for a couple of days at mom and dad's because they were like, yeah, don't go home.
0: Maybe not subject the baby that right off.
1: Which was perfect because back then the vaccine schedule was you gave your baby, I don't know, vaccines really right off the bat. And he did not respond well to that. So he was crying a bunch, which is, aww, you know, what happens. And we were a wreck. And mom and dad were like, it's fine. Babies cry. So they That's were calm. Nice. And that helped, actually.
0: Yes. I remember. So the heat wave even went to Minnesota. I'm sure it was a completely different thing. But we had no air conditioning there either. And our plan was to, we got a hotel room that night. I remember you calling me because we've got the hotel room cranked down to like 50. I remember you calling me and like rousing me out of the deepest sleep I've ever been in.
1: That's because I had my epidural and I went from being in such pain I could not speak to feeling like, hey, it's time for a chat with Christina.
0: And I'm like, I'm sleeping. It's 50 degrees in this frozen room and I'm loving it. And Mark, and we have the like, kids with us too.
1: This is your first thought?
0: The show is just a continuation of a natural order of events.
1: 100%. He's like, okay. Anyway.
0: Yeah. Well, you know. You were there for Carl's birth. I remember that.
1: Yeah.
0: And
1: yeah,
0: traumatized.
1: That put me off for a little while.
0: I've never actually seen the business end of the birth.
1: Yeah, they shouldn't do that to people. It is not. You're not like, I was not inspired.
0: Sorry. I also had my epidural, so I didn't care. It was good to go.
1: Yeah, that was horrifying. Anyway.
0: And how's your son doing as a new dad?
1: Oh, he's loving it. He's relaxed. He's happy.
0: Good.
1: He's just trying to figure out how to, you know, how to do the
0: thing. How to do it. Yeah.
1: Which is not nothing.
0: No. He's a good guy. He's a good husband.
1: Yeah.
0: So I think this will be.
1: And he's fundamentally calm, which I think in this circumstance is helpful.
0: Mm-hmm.
1: It's good to have somebody who is chill.
0: Yeah.
1: Who's like, yeah, this is going to be fine.
0: I just remember mom coming when I had Carl, the first one, and I was struggling to get him to nurse, and she had a little HE League person come and help me, which was awesome. She was, mom and dad were both way ahead of their time on breastfeeding.
1: Oh, yeah, very pro breastfeeding.
0: And, but I remember at some point mom sweeping my kitchen, and I was like, geez, she must really be worried if she's like, cleaning up.
1: For her to pick up a broom.
0: Whoa. My apple did not fall far from her tree.
1: Yeah, this is going south. I better clean.
0: Yeah. But that was kind of an awesome thing when she did that. And
1: yeah, it helps.
0: Yeah.
1: Right. Yeah. The truth is you don't need anybody to help you hold the baby. That's the fun part.
0: I know. I know. And, you know, I actually don't remember people holding the baby. There's pictures. There's this great picture of Albert in my hospital bed holding the baby because he was tired. I'm always like, what? What are you doing in my bed? Where was right. I?
1: Bless his heart.
0: I know it. Oh, well.
1: Yeah.
0: All right.
1: Yeah, he just didn't know.
0: We should probably keep moving. We're going to do a couple things next. So we'll do community connections after our interview. So first things first, we're gonna start after the top of the hour. We'll do a quick song, and then we will do an interview with the Minnehaha Brouhaha folks.
1: That's exciting.
0: They are this organization called Music Moves Me, and then we'll do our usual community connections and all the other good stuff. So we will talk soon, but first let me do the top of the hour woo-woo call sign. So just because it is required, I have to tell you that you are listening to Woo-Woo, WUWULPFM 100.1 Frankfort, Alberta. Our phone numbers, 231-774-6360. So if you want to contribute your own grandparent information to this, send us a text.
1: Advice is welcome.
0: Is welcome, yes. I think the general sense is don't interfere. The parents are the parents, and you're just there to help.
1: Admire,
0: really. Really. And maybe clean the floor, because
1: yeah, well, we bring food too.
0: Oh, okay, there you go.
1: Yeah,
0: so there, that's what you can do. they have the real job. So I'm gonna play, let's see, what did we play? I told you we were listening to Radar Love, then we listened to On the Road Again with Willie Nelson, Take It Easy from the Eagles, and The Road to Nowhere by the Talking Heads. We're going to play Night Drive by Chromatics and then start in on our interview. So hang in there. We'll be back.
1: Cool. I love that song, Night Drive. First time I'd heard it.
0: Really? I was about to remove it from the playlist. So there you go.
1: Love it.
0: I'm okay. So glad you're getting what you want.
1: Thank you.
0: You're welcome.

0: All right. That was the Night Drive song by the Chromatics, which actually I did like, so there you go. I guess I shouldn't have been so hasty to get rid of it, or talk about getting rid of it. Okay, so I am back, and I have three people here who are from this organization called Music Moves Me. And they, I always think of it as the brouhaha, but in fact, this is a music event, not really entirely a beer event, and it's all about a good cause. So first I'm going to have them introduce themselves, Jim, Dan, and Rachel. So Jim, who are you?
1: My name's Jim Stoops. I'm from Arcadia. We host the event at our property there in Arcadia, and I help make it happen. Part of Music Moves Me. So.
0: Okay.
2: I'm Dan Masick. I'm with the board of directors with Music Moves Me. I happen to be the secretary of this organization.
3: I'm Rachel Hagland, president of Music Moves Me, and Jim's sister.
0: Kind of. So we got two
3: family.
1: We think she is. Not sure.
0: You're not sure? You know, you can figure that out later. They have these DNA test things that people do. So what's Music Moves Me? It's an organization, right?
2: Well, Music Moves Me is an organization that is dedicated to providing music appreciation and education to the Northern Michigan area. And Jim and Rachel can kind of tell you how it got started.
1: So we lost our father back in 2016 to cancer, and we were looking for a way to pay homage to him. He was a avid musician, and we were kind of thinking of a way to honor him, and so we came up. We were and also looking for another create another event in the community in Arcadia. So we were sitting around one summer day and decided that we would try this, and that's kind of how the process started. I think we all had our doubts. It took about a year to figure out how to actually pull it off. A lot of work up front, and it's gotten easier through the years as we've kind of figured out that we can actually pull it off and do it. So that's where it started. I think we were all looking for, something to move forward, you know.
0: So I think I've heard a lot about your dad as a musician over the years. What did he play?
3: Bass guitar.
1: Yeah.
0: Bass guitar. Okay. He had a band, right?
3: Galaxies.
0: Yeah. The Galaxies, that's what it was. Yeah. Okay, I've heard about them.
2: And where did they perform?
3: Frankfurt.
1: All over the place. The original drummer was from Frankfurt here.
0: Okay.
1: He started out playing the acoustic guitar, six-string guitar, and then as a band started to formulate, they decided they needed a bass player, so he started playing the bass. So that would have been back in the early 60s.
0: Okay.
1: But played actively in a band, I think, other than going to Vietnam, I think, up through the 70s. Not much in my lifetime, because I'm much, much younger than Rachel. She probably remembers when he was playing every Friday and Saturday night. But she gave me all these gray hairs. He played every day. We used to play in the ice cream shop. He loved to play the music. And he never got sick. I know a lot of people that play kind of get burned out on it, and he just never did. So
2: that's where I became involved, found out about it, is at the ice cream shop. Friday, Saturday nights, there'd be just an impromptu jazz session of anybody who was in town, and you'd get people with their guitars or with their banjos or with their tambourines and just having a great time.
3: You couldn't wait to play with somebody.
1: For sure.
2: Yeah, so I think that love of music is the part that got us going on this.
0: Right.
2: These two with their mom had been talking about the event, and we, in the ice house one night, they were saying we'd like to do this.
0: The name of the ice cream.
2: The ice cream shop. Yes. They were talking about an event. We want to have a music event. Their mom Sue said, "I'd like to do something around the Minnehaha." So we're just, the Minnehaha Music Festival, and we're kicking around. I said, well, let's call it the Minnehaha Brouhaha, changing the brew to B-R-E-W. Mm-hmm. And a brouhaha is something exciting, involved, to get excited about. And so that's how we evolved the name and the event. So 2018 is when we had our first event.
4: 2018, yep. Okay.
2: And that started out as a one-day, seven-band maybe event.
4: Wow, that's, I mean, I know because I work on the Arcadia Days, lining up bands is
5: difficult.
4: No small thing.
1: It's something you have to start on right off. As soon as you're done with this year, you start figuring out what's next year. And it's evolved, and we've kind of figured out what sells best, you know, mm-hmm. like the right genre for the right mix. I mean, it's always a learning curve, but I think we're always evolving, trying to figure out where to go.
2: We've had country, we've had
3: jazz,
2: we've had cover bands, mm-hmm. rockabilly,
4: mm-hmm.
2: Bands that are like New Orleans type jazz bands, and so it's a mix of all genre that we hope to have something for everybody.
4: Yeah. So where do you find the bands? Are they local-ish?
1: Well, we've used agents before that have helped feed us
4: fancy.
1: Bands. Like a lot of these bands have agents. So
4: wow.
1: when you find one, then of course they'll feed you all these. So that helps. And then people now, bands are reaching out all the time. So that helps. And we kind of, you know, weed through, and sometimes they're regurgitated. We find stuff we really like or really people really like, and then we feed them back through. A couple of the bands we have this year are ones we've had before. So
4: yeah, I've gone, and there have been bands that, honestly, because I'm not a huge country fan, I'm growing to enjoy it, but it wasn't, you know, I grew up on rock and roll, and I was surprised. There's some country band that was just fantastic, and I thought, oh, I could get into this.
2: I could follow this one.
1: It's all the same music.
4: I think the difference is they either wear cowboy hats or they don't.
1: Right.
2: It's the boots.
4: It's the boots. That could be too.
2: Well, Friday, this year, Friday, we'll have an event starting at 7 o'clock tomorrow night with the Jim Cummings Band, and that's more of a cover band, wouldn't you say?
1: He does have some original stuff, but it's a driving blues band. I mean, they're top-notch.
4: What is driving blues?
1: Well, I mean, it's not. It's just a harder blues thing.
4: Oh, it's not a road trip, like, because it's not road trip. It's a
1: no,
4: more,
1: like, I mean,
4: it's not
1: like,
4: laid-back blues. It's more.
1: Yeah, they're high energy. Let's
4: Got it.
1: Put it that way.
4: Okay.
2: And then on Saturday,
4: but sad. High energy, but they're sad because it's the blues, right?
2: there's some misery in there.
4: Okay, good. That's
2: Saturday we have seven bands. They start at 2:00. We go till about 10:30, 11:00. One right after the other. Those will be a mix of rockabilly. And all our four main bands have female vocalists, so we're really proud of that, to have bands that are highlighting the female singers. And then in between those bands we'll sandwich singles or duos who are more on acoustic guitars. And
4: I remember this from last year, kind of figuring out how you did that so that you didn't really have a break in the music.
1: Right.
2: We go from two stages.
4: Yep, and that allowed the bands to set up and tear down.
2: Continuous music all day, starting at 2:00.
1: Yeah, that's the idea.
4: So, and you have beer, too, because that's the brew, right?
2: The brew part of it. That's Rachel.
4: Oh, Rachel, what is it?
3: We have, like this year, we'll have about 50 different tastings. And so we have probably 24 different brewers. We try to keep it Michigan brews.
4: Yep.
3: And whatever's new. And so this year we're bringing Big Heart, which is a new one that we're bringing to the tasting tables this year.
4: Do you still get those little cups? I love those.
3: No.
4: I have a little collection, is either a source of pride or
3: you'll get it right. You can
4: or maybe embarrassment with how many I have.
3: You can buy a tasting cup. They're like a 5-ounce pour, and or you can buy a full beer.
4: Right.
3: So
4: I love getting the little pours, though, because then you can try all kinds of beer.
3: Exactly.
2: You try it, and if you want to move on, you move to another table.
4: And if I like it,
2: find another brewer.
4: Another mm-hmm. Yeah.
2: And there'll be spirits, too. We have Iron Fish will be there.
3: Yep.
2: And some wines. So there's it's not just brews. So there's
3: ciders,
2: spirits for everyone. And we also have three food trucks that'll be here. And it will they're local trucks. We're going to have Off the Hook Tacos that are here in Frankfort. We'll have your neighbor across the street, Alberta Pizza, will be with us. And then we have coming up from Onekama area is the popcorn lady, Sarah's Sweets. So she'll have popcorn and lemonades.
4: Yep. Yep.
2: And so it's the brews, and when you have a brew, you also have to have something to eat with it. So, and that we'll have games for kids and games for adults, activities all day long.
3: Craft table for the kids.
2: Yep. And the major reason we do the brouhaha is to raise funds.
4: Well, that was going to be my next question. So this is a lot of fun, but you actually have a purpose behind this, right?
2: We do. We do.
4: I mean, okay, it's fun for us. It's work for you all. I'm going to acknowledge
2: it. It's a labor of love.
5: For sure.
2: It's a labor of love. But we do have our Music Moves Me has given out over $100,000 over the past. This will be our eighth performance. We started in 18. Like the rest of the world, we shut down in 2000.
4: I wondered what happened in COVID. Okay.
2: We didn't.
4: Nothing.
2: Everybody stopped, and then we moved on. And we, first of all, our first reason we started was to do an endowment at Interlaken in honor of Ron Stoops.
4: Ron Stoops, your dad.
2: That's how it got started,
4: right? Dad. Yep.
2: And so it was building that fund over the first few years, and also providing money for local schools. We had our local schools we gave to the music programs. And as we evolved, we've given money to students who have gone to Blue Lake, MSU, gone to Interlaken. Mm-hmm. And we've also, these past couple of years, had teacher grants for teachers in Manistee and Onekama, Frankfort, for their classrooms. So that's the reason we do the Bruja. Your support, all of our patrons and guests, help support our music endeavors.
4: Mm-hmm. And wasn't there something earlier this year? You did the...
2: This
1: Soundgarden.
2: We had the Soundgarden.
4: That's it. So you are expanding your programming?
2: Well, that is because part of our mission is music appreciation to the community. So we had an opportunity to work with Interlaken Public Radio to bring the Soundgarden for a week-long residency to Arcadia. So we had the Pulse, which is a saxophone quartet, who were in town, and they played music all over town all day long. They'd start out in the morning with a little ditty, maybe at the coffee shop or at the corner. They had performances throughout the day where we had one at someone's patio out on the lake. We had them in town. We also ended up with two concerts. We had a concert Thursday night at Camp Arcadia, and we did a final concert at the Catch. That was Saturday night, and we had over 250 people at both of those concerts, which is remarkable, one right after the other, and for a small town like Arcadia to pull that off. So we're really pleased that was very well received by the community, and we are already planning for next year.
4: Yeah. So this seems like it's kind of grown. Was this all in your vision when you started, that you were going to have this be an annual thing and you were going to grow to more music events? And
1: Yeah, I think we were planning on doing it annually, and I think we envisioned it

0: every month throughout the summer that we try to look forward to.
1: Yeah.
0: And there are plans for other events along the way. If an opportunity provides itself, we'll consider it. So part of our program was to look at a way that we can help tie music and veterans together. And that's something that is kind of down the road that we'd like to try to look at.
2: Mm-hmm.
0: There's music and senior citizens. There's all types of opportunities that we will investigate.
1: Well, I think one thing I've noticed, because I've talked to several of the older residents of Arcadia, and one thing that's kind of struck me is how music was, for many people, an entertainment that just doesn't exist anymore. People would sit down and play music at home and sing and enjoy live music. And I can't remember if I've ever sat down with my kids and sung songs my instrument playing is pretty mediocre, mm-hmm. but you know, we just didn't do that. And I think I love that this is continuing something that seemed to be part of Arcadia back in the old days, you know.
0: Well, I think part of that was at the Big Apple, there was music.
1: There was music, yes.
0: And that's where your dad played.
3: A lot, yeah.
0: So there is that history there.
1: Mm-hmm, mm-hmm. And it just, you know, I love that it's live music, that this is part of what...
3: Yeah, live music's made a big comeback. I mean, everybody, you know, it's a lot better than listening to it on the radio.
1: It is.
3: And it can be a totally different program. You know, a lot of artists have a different vibe on stage than they do in a recording studio, for sure.
1: Well, and there's an energy to a live crowd of music listeners that just, I mean, you're part of this bigger event. So even if you go by yourself, which I'll do, go by myself, and it just, you're part of something larger than yourself when you
3: for
1: do
3: sure.
1: it, as opposed to listening to it.
0: There is a lot of live music during the summer here when you consider Alberta has live music, Frankfurt has live music, Onekama, up to Manistee. So every community has their events. So there's a lot of opportunities with a lot of different artists. And I think we try to pick some artists that may not have been in our area before. And as Jim said, kind of concentrate it so it's a one-day event that people can drop in and leave if they need to, come back later in the evening and provide a different opportunity for people.
1: So tell us about the artists that are going to be at the Brouhaha. Do you have their name? Do you know their music and their...
3: Friday night is the Jim Cummings Band, which is the band we talked about earlier, the mm-hmm. Blues band out of, I think they're out of Climax,
1: hard
3: Michigan,
1: driving,
3: am I correct? Yeah.
1: Hard driving? Is that
3: yes.
1: the word for it? Okay.
0: Then, hard driving jazz.
3: On Saturday, Delilah DeWild, which probably a lot of people are familiar with her. She's a rockabilly type. Her and her husband play together. They're a duo, and she's plays a stand-up bass, and she'll be up on top of it.
1: Oh, fun.
3: She's all kinds of fun. And then... I don't know who. That's a small stage. Jesse Jefferson. I don't know who that is. But,
1: is that a chance for people who are kind of new to the music industry to break in, or?
3: We've had some young talent there before. We had a young boy from Traverse City who was like a savant on the guitar, about 11 or 12 years old, and a lot of the seasoned musicians that were there at the event were kind of blown away by what this little kid could do. We haven't reached out to him in a while, but his name is Christian Goss or something like that. He's probably still out there somewhere. Mm-hmm. But yeah, so we've had some young talent. We had a jazz band that we sponsored here with Frankfurt High School and got those guys involved for one or two years.
0: Mm-hmm.
3: It's hard to get kids committed to a summer event like that.
1: Yes,
3: We have a lot of cool bands coming. Django Phonics has been there. That's going to be kind of our headliner on Saturday. They're a Django jazz band inspired from New Orleans musicians.
1: Oh, okay.
3: And so they're really talented. But you have to come and check it out.
1: Oh, I will. I will.
0: And as we said, those four main bands have all female vocalists, which are kind of excited about that, too.

0: So
1: it's a different vibe.
0: It is. It's a fun day all day. And like I said, you can come for a bit and head home if you need to. Come back.
2: Yeah, it's cheap, right?
0: Later.
2: $10
0: Yeah,
2: all day.
0: This year it's a $10
1: Oh, that's
0: a,
2: cover
0: admission,
2: charge.
0: Cover charge. And that helps us to cover some of our costs and provide the opportunities for our students, our scholarships.
1: But then you somehow also make money, too?
0: Well, we do. We have some very supportive benefactors who help us get the seed money to get the event up and going.
1: Good.
0: And once we get the event going, then we have some funds that, like I said, we typically give out about $15,000 a year on scholarships and grants.
1: Well, that feels like a deal. So you get to go, you get to enjoy music, you get to drink some beer, and
0: have some great food.
1: Yeah,
0: play some games,
1: And then the money raised goes for a good cause.
0: Support some kids. It's interesting. We have, because some of our schools don't have music programs. They've eliminated them completely, even in the elementaries. We had one little girl who went to Blue Lake, and she wrote us a letter thanking her after her event, and she said, I'm thankful because there's nobody at school that understands how much I love music. Mm-hmm. But when I went to Blue Lake, I made a friend. We now correspond back and forth, and you know, I have a friend for life who really enjoys music.
1: Right.
0: So,
1: and that kind of experience is so important for kids to see.
3: Memorable.
1: Yes, that, well, their world expands just enough to see there are people like them, and that passion for music then is something they can find in other people, which in a small school sometimes you don't find that person.
0: Mm-hmm.
3: Exactly.
0: Mm-hmm.
1: Yeah. Well, I think it sounds like a great time, and I know I'll be there probably both nights with some
0: friends.
1: That
0: sounds very good. I would like to say, as we talk about our scholarships and teacher grants, if there are students who are interested in going to a summer camp or a music experience, or classroom teachers who want to incorporate music into their classroom, they can go online at Music Moves Me. And
1: that's musicmovesme.org?
0: .org, yes.
1: Okay.
0: And there they can pull down the menu, and there's an application page where they can apply for either a student scholarship or a teacher grant that we would be very happy to consider.
1: All right. Okay. Well, this has been a great conversation. We always like to close, and I probably should have prepped you for this, but I didn't.
0: Here's the and but.
1: sorry. But we try to make it kind of relevant to what you're here for. So, each one of you, what is your favorite song? Rachel, go first. Rachel's like drawing a total blank.
3: Yep, I am. I'm going to go with End of the Rope from Whiskey Wolves.
1: End of the Rope by who?
2: Whiskey Wolves.
0: Whiskey Wolves.
2: Local musician.
0: One of our bands a few years ago.
2: Yeah. They were there again last year. Were they there last year? I don't remember. I think so.
1: Okay.
2: They're kind of blending.
1: Yeah.
0: I like Let It Be by the Beatles. I like all kinds of Beatles stuff. Okay. So that's a...
1: Tim?
2: Oh, I have so many. I don't know.
1: Just pick one. You can do that.
2: No, I can't.
1: You don't have a walk-up song? You don't have your...
2: I listen to a lot of Whiskey Myers, which is a band out of Texas. So they have a lot of get stuff done music I listen to. So, it's on my daily soundtrack.
1: Oh, there you go.
2: So I don't know. Yeah, One of those.
1: Okay.
2: Just check them out. Whiskey Myers.
1: I'm
2: plugging them here.
1: It would be a different song for me every single day. Mm-hmm. And road trip music kind of came out of, that's our theme for this week. And it came out of me being on a road trip and like, trying to find just another song I love on Spotify over and over and over. So I get it. It's hard.
2: Red Stray Clays, Drowning, that's a good one too. I feel like I'm drowning all the time.
0: Now they'll start pouring.
1: I completely understand. All right.
0: Well, we hope everyone can make an opportunity to come out to Arcadia. It's in Arcadia along M22
1: at
0: the
1: easy to find. Look for the big tents.
0: Exactly. Big tents and music, and it's right along the main drag of Arcadia.
1: Super.
0: We look forward to seeing you tonight or Friday night or Saturday.
4: Awesome.
1: Well, we're going to go back to music. We're going to listen to some REM Drive. It's all Road Trip music.

0: That was great. I love REM. That was just I really enjoyed that interview.
1: They
0: The
1: were great.
0: Music Moves Me group is great. Their Mini Haha Brouhaha is this unexpected delight. You think I remember when it first started and I couldn't imagine what they do, and then they open up this stage. It really feels like music festival
1: Yeah.
0: professional, where they've got this. I don't know how they,
1: It is. It
0: yeah,
1: is a professional
0: it is a
1: music
0: professional
1: festival.
0: music festival, but yeah, and they do the two stages. It's really super fantastic.
1: And it's like the food is good. By the way, this is a small aside. The popcorn people are amazing.
0: I would
1: They
0: agree.
1: are like, I feel like an expert in salt or what is
0: Popcorn?
1: it called?
0: Oh,
1: In popcorn,
0: I am,
1: but
0: I
1: in
0: know.
1: the kettle corn,
0: Oh yeah.
1: I believe I have a special skill in discerning excellent. And it literally is the best I've ever had.
0: Yeah. No, she's good. I was happy to hear when they said they were gonna have when they started talking about it, I'm like, oh, please say her, please say her. Yes.
1: Yep. Yeah. That was really good. So I was like, yep.
0: Yeah.
1: Very good.
0: So that is awesome. So we have a couple things we need to do. We need to talk
1: Oh,
0: about
1: yeah.
0: what's going on in the community connections, because we like to highlight what is up with us. That is our job on Woo Woo. So WUWU, what's up with us? I thought I would
1: That's
0: just draw
1: correct.
0: that in case people haven't
1: Thank you.
0: made that
1: All right.
0: connection.
1: Let me start with, first of all, a big one for me, something I care about a lot. The Arcadia Area Historical Society has its open house tonight at the museum. That's from 5 to 8 p.m. So there are, of course, the exhibits in the museum. I'm there sometimes, actually often when the museum is open, and people come from Arcadia, but they also come from all over, and the reviews are terrific. People love the museum. They love how much is packed into the museum. They think it's great, and it is great. So it's a great chance to see it. There will also be refreshments at the museum. So,
0: I have chocolate chip cookies I will be delivering.
1: oh, thank you.
0: I bought
1: Thank
0: them.
1: you.
0: I didn't make them.
1: I was supposed to help out, but obviously from a distance, not very helpful. So they're, I know, doing a ton of work
0: It was
1: already
0: you
1: setting
0: would have
1: up.
0: been you would have homemade them, but
1: Yeah,
0: I,
1: well,
0: like Costco cookies are
1: yeah,
0: fine. Whatever.
1: honestly, yeah, it's fine. And people love cookies.
0: Yes, they
1: So,
0: do.
1: anyway, yeah, it's going to be open tonight from 5 to 8. It's kind of a nice opening to the whole brouhaha weekend where there's a lot going on. It'll be something tonight, Friday night,
0: Okay.
1: and all day Saturday.
0: I know. Yeah, it's just a really nice way to do the Labor Day weekend. And I love that the brouhaha has kind of put itself there because it's such a great way to go into the weekend and enjoy
1: Yeah.
0: Labor Day, the last of the summer.
1: Yeah. There are movies. There is At the Vogue, The Brink of War, One Night Only, and Tony. Three different movies. Tony is the Anthony Bourdain inspired movie. They all look good on Rotten Tomatoes. I went and looked at them because I hadn't heard of any of them. So I was kind of like, what are these movies? And I think Anthony Bourdain is super interesting. So I'm cool. That sounds good. The Cherry Bowl has the Thursday single feature, Ghostbusters. And then Friday, they're rerunning. And this is like, I've seen this at other movie theaters. They're rerunning Cars. It's the 20th anniversary
0: Why?
1: of Cars. So
0: Okay.
1: they're re-releasing it. And
0: So
1: actually, it fits with our drive
0: I know
1: weekend.
0: it is.
1: Our
0: It does fit with our road trip music. I so
1: Yep.
0: Cars came, that might have been the first movie after my kids graduated past those kinds of movies. So,
1: Right.
0: like The Lion King I saw thousands of times.
1: Uh-huh.
0: I have never seen Cars. So,
1: Yeah, me
0: it's like a
1: either.
0: big gap.
1: And actually, so they're also showing it, and it's kind of a nice combo because the kids see Cars, then they go to sleep in the back, and you watch Fast and the Furious, which I have never seen. That came out at a time when I couldn't go see movies easily.
0: Fast and Furious. So, Eric, my youngest, wanted to see Fast and Furious, and I was like, "Well, let's watch it as a family." And Lily's like, "Oh, Lily was the, I mean, she still is the uber
1: The
0: feminist."
1: voice of reason.
0: I thought I was a militant feminist, but she taught me that I didn't hold a candle to the real deal. And so we started watching it, and Lily like stomps out of the room, and I was like, Eric, are you really, this is really what you wanted to watch? And poor Eric's like, oh, you've ruined it for me. Yes,
1: I was enjoying this until you said something.
0: Until I'm sitting here with my mother watching Fast and Furious.
1: Well, I guess that's a good way to approach that.
0: Yeah, we didn't finish that movie. I was like, this is stupid.
1: You know, he went and watched it later, I'm sure.
0: I know he did. I know
1: it's kind of like, what's that movie? Fight Night? Big Fight?
0: Fight Club?
1: What's
0: Fight Club? Also That's heard it. About that one, never seen it. Mm.
1: Yeah, I tried. I was like, oh, I don't think so. This is not me. Not my jam.
0: Is it violent or?
1: Oh, yeah. And weird. Oh. Weird. I don't know. I was like, whatever. But a lot of stuff came out of that. A lot of quotes.
0: Oh, yeah. I know. I want to watch it sometime just to figure out the quotes thing.
1: Yeah. Anyway, there's also tonight at Woo Woo, the Greenwich Village Folk Night. So it's another cool thing to do at Woo Woo. So folk music, that sounds fun.
0: Woo's got sit around. All kinds of good
1: they
0: programming.
1: Have great, a lot of music programming.
0: The Alberta Heritage Center. I'm not sure, you know.
1: Yeah, that's right.
0: There's both of them do a great job with programming.
1: And then on Saturday night, the Oliver Arts Center will have a solstice ensemble, which plays everything from Baroque to tango. Kind of an unusual combination of flute, violin, recorder, cello, and piano. These five musicians initially connected as members of the Benzie Area Symphony Orchestra. Now they play together as a chamber group. So that sounds really cool. And sounds like solstice ensemble sounds beautiful.
0: It is. And actually, by that point, we're starting to get into, like, if depending on what kind of music is your jam, that might be a different, a little bit more laid back version of weekend music.
1: And so, you know, I realize what's not on our list of things. Mm-hmm. We have at ACC, their township has.
0: I know. I was going to talk about it.
1: I'll
0: stop. Enough to say. So that there's been this planning project going on, kind of envisioning the future of Arcadia. I think it's really smart that the township does this, not necessarily with a goal in mind, but just kind of step back, think about what would make our town better. I think the signs they now have in town is one element of things that came out of that.
1: That could be. Yeah. I honestly don't know. I don't go to enough township meetings, which are like really the thing to do. It's important to
0: best, but this actually is coming out of the planning and zoning. Also a really interesting meeting. Every township meeting, it's like you get the gossip of what's going on.
1: Yeah. It's like, what's going on?
0: But they're going to review. So they've had Michigan State students in like some planning program come and do work, gathering information, presenting ideas, getting feedback. And now they're going to do the kind of final results of their work. And they're going to show that also on Thursday. So you go to the Township Hall, that meeting is from 6 to 7 p.m. So for the wise person, you go to the open house, get yourself a little snackage. At the History Museum.
1: And view the exhibits.
0: And view the exhibits, of course. Walk down to the township meeting from 6 to 7 and hear what it is that they've proposed. And then when that meeting's over, go back to the History Museum from 7 to 8.
1: Right.
0: Chit-chat and look at the exhibits.
1: Right. And, yeah.
0: And look at the exhibits.
1: And eat and drink.
0: So that should be pretty fantastic. And I think it'll be interesting. You know, one thing that makes Arcadia great is their willingness to kind of step back and think about what is next. The beach area has been hugely improved, and this is, you know, there's been multiple changes to it. And so, you know, each version is kind of what we think is the best for right now. And then they step back and, you know, every 10, 15 years or whatever, take a look at what they've got for basic assets in the town, and they have parks and lots of great shared spaces, and think about, okay, so what next? And that's just a great way for a town to keep thriving and growing in a way that the town wants to. So you go and you participate and you say what you like, and then you have a piece of that.
1: In governance, you're always making, in anything, you're always making choices.
0: Yeah.
1: So you're thinking like this or that. you know, what are the trade-offs we're going to make? And I think they think very consciously and carefully about that. And I think it ends up making Arcadia a good place.
0: Yeah. And the do nothing approach is not really great because unwittingly you're sitting on, you're sitting with things that aren't really the way you'd like them to be. So if you want to do nothing, you're just sort of stuck. I mean, the world is changing.
1: Rush, yeah. To quote Rush, if you choose not to decide, you still have made a choice.
0: That's right. Here you go. I'm sorry we don't have that teed up next.
1: I know. I was like, dang it, I love that song.
0: Okay. Wait, but we got to keep going because we've got to also talk about what's growing on as well. We're kind of...
1: Oh, sure. Don't forget the pancake breakfast.
0: Oh, pancake breakfast. The Lions in Arcadia, as a thank you to everybody in town and anybody else who wants to come, are hosting a free pancake breakfast on Sunday morning, 8:30 to 11. And that's a thank you for all the support that the town provides during Arcadia days. You know, streets get blocked off and it's bands are playing until, I don't know, 11 o'clock at night or whatever, probably later. And there's a lot of great things that happen, but also neighbors are, you know, contributing to that because they might get woken up by the trash truck or the barricade means that they have a harder time getting to their house. And the Lions want to say thank you to the whole town for, and so many people contribute by volunteering time.
1: Oh, yeah.
0: So that's the way the Lions say thank you. Sunday morning breakfast, which is a good one, 8:30 a.m. to 11 a.m. at the ACC, which is where we're doing them
1: now. Okay, one last thing, Christina, the Legacy Walk.
0: Oh, so on Monday, you know, there's the, I know, I'm like, blah, blah, blah. Legacy Walk is on Monday, meeting at the Marsh. So in previous years, it's been a walk across the causeway. This year, it's going to be a walk on the Marsh Bridge, which is very accessible. It's also a little bit safer than the causeway where cars fly down 22. And the idea of this
1: another conversation.
0: Yes. I would love for that to get some kind of human traffic lane, but don't have that now. So it's a bit of a risky thing to do. So instead, it's going to be a walk on the Marsh. The Marsh has this great boardwalk. If you've never been to the Arcadia Marsh, you should go and check it out and walk on the boardwalk. And it is at what time is it, Katrina?
1: It says 1 o'clock.
0: 1 o'clock. There you go. I wrote up the thing, so I've already... and you just meet at the Marsh parking lot and walk the Marsh boardwalk. And it's a legacy. So the idea is to do it in remembrance and honoring someone. So there's the walk itself this year is honoring Henry Starkey. But of course, people should come and think about their own people that they want to honor. So I'll be thinking about my husband and my parents, all people who loved Arcadia, and just remembering them for that walk.
1: Nice. That's very nice.
0: Yes. Yes.
1: Are we ready for what's growing on?
0: We are ready for what's growing on.
1: Okay. So I swear, the news from the farmers market continues to be amazing. Mm-hmm. So this is the last week of the early open market. So starting next week, the market will open at 9 a.m. instead of 8. It still ends at noon, but, and there's still tons of stuff coming in, but it kind of gives everybody a break. As, summer visitors leave, they can take a breath. Mm-hmm. So I know that leaves, as you mentioned, Christina, are starting to turn, starting just barely.
0: I have a tree that's going.
1: Okay. I think you can't extrapolate. Anyway.
0: Yes, I actually think you can.
1: Anyway. So it was a really dry summer. So hopefully...
0: One of the trees in front of the historical museum was just dropping leaves. It was just, they were just brown and dropping.
1: Yeah. Yeah. That's what happens if it's really dry.
0: Poor job of my gardening. Yeah.
1: We'll see how the colors go for the fall. Sometimes it just really is hard enough on the trees that they don't have such great color. We'll see. It's not over yet.
0: I really want it to be a great fall. I so enjoy that.
1: So again, everything fruit trees. We're still eating peaches for dessert. I made a peach cake. I make peaches with oatmeal, peaches with yogurt, peaches with this prosciutto on the bottom, then peaches, and then slices of parmesan on top.
0: Oh, is that how you're doing it now?
1: Well, we went back to the restaurant to clarify.
0: Oh, all right.
1: So that's how it's done. Okay. So yeah, and I will say the best quality Parmesan helps. That said, you can actually skip the Parmesan in it. It's still great. It's that salty prosciutto, sweet peach combined is fantastic. We continue to eat BLTs, gazpacho. I've been roasting tomatoes. Like, it's quite a harvest right now.
0: Nice.
1: So that's great.
0: My trees themselves are not actually doing all that awesome. So my peaches are not quite done. My pears are not
1: quite
0: done.
1: They're coming.
0: I know.
1: As long as they don't fall off before.
0: Well, I harvested my pears because they were falling. So now I'm waiting to see if they actually make it the rest of the way.
1: Yeah. We had a whole lot of apples drop, which was great for the deer, but not great. You know, I don't know how many are going to make it to the actual ripening time. One note, birds are migrating. Major migrating. I put a picture of the migration in our little Facebook post. So 150 to 230 million birds predicted to migrate across the U.S. each night for the next week or so. So, of course, I know we say this all the time, talk about dark skies, and there's a lot of reasons to do it. Moths, butterflies, and birds really helps them find their way. So there's a cool map that helps you see the bird migration, and it pulls the data from the Cornell ornithology folks who also do, I think it's Merlin and eBird. So it's called birdcast.org/migration tools. And you can get live migration maps. And they, you know, I guess between all the reports that people put in, it's incredible how much goes into this stuff. It's like, I think has to be the most organized citizen science of all. So you can see there's a lot going on. And it is, I think for us, really important because we're in a major migration byway.
0: Yeah. And well, and like the Arcadia Marsh is one of those really important bird habitats that gives you a flavor of how much bird action goes on here.
1: Oh, yeah. Yeah.
0: Awesome. Well, we're coming up to the 11 o'clock hour, which means it's time to say thank you. Thank you for listening to Twisters. I want to thank our guests, Dan Masick, Rachel Haglund, and Jim Stoops. They are all from the Music Moves Me organization, and just really great information from them about the organization and the event coming up this weekend. For Neighbor Thanks, we want to recognize everyone who labors. It is Labor Day weekend, and that means paid or unpaid labor. So like Katrina's daughter-in-law, who is unpaid and working incredibly hard.
1: That's a fact.
0: That is labor. And our dad used to say, all work is honorable, and that is true. And it really is. I think more and more as I get older and I appreciate the knowledge and expertise that all kinds of people bring this whole, and it's been a sort of a thing, like the concept of unskilled labor, and people who are doing that work are like, it's actually not unskilled. It's
1: right.
0: Requires skill. You guys just don't value that skill.
1: Right. All work is honorable.
0: All
1: I actually used to amend that to my boys just in case. All legal work is honorable.
0: Right, right. Drug dealing, maybe not so honorable.
1: Right, don't do that.
0: Right. So on Labor Day, our country actually has decided that we want to honor all the American workers. And this is so much of what brings America's strength to the world. When people talk about America from foreign countries and they talk about what's really exciting and fantastic about America, it is often that kind of incredible entrepreneurial, yep, we can do it. We'll just get there with hard work kind of approach. So that is what makes us great. After our show is Toon Smiths and Troubadours, although I listened last week and it was Troubadours and Toon Smiths. So I don't know if there's I don't know. I think it's Toon Smiths and Troubadours, and it's just how the host feels about it. So that's next on Woo Woo, and I hope you stay with us for that one. But that's all from us from Twisters for the week.
1: Adios.
0: Ciao.

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good morning out there, woo-woo listeners. We're going to fade out Kathy Mattea, 18 Wheels and a Dozen Roses right now, and let you know that you are listening to WUWU 100.1 LPFM in Alberta, Frankfurt. Molly is not feeling well today, so she won't be in, but David Beaton is supposed to be coming in to substitute. So here's the all call out for Dave, listening, hopefully filling up his cup of coffee and getting ready to head down to the station. Come on in. He's going to have a special co-host, I think, for the second hour of the show. That will be Rod McDonald. Rod is going to be giving a live performance here at the Alberta Heritage Center tonight at 7:30 p.m. So we hope some of you can come down and make the show with us. We are really looking forward to it. So I'm going to take you over now to some Anne Feeney.

in for the What's Up With You morning show every weekday from 9 to 11 a.m. We're different hosts. We'll be talking to your neighbors here in Benzie County and letting you know what's going on around town.

wouldn't tell his wife a lie. I hear the train a-coming. It's coming around the curve. It's whistling in a

0: And that was Tim Grimm here on WUWU. This is Dave Beaton.
1: Living now.
0: I'll be going live in the studio in just a couple minutes. We're getting ready. Rod McDonald will be playing live in the studio, and we'll be doing some talking and playing some music off his new CD. Which I have right here somewhere. And we'll be back in just a minute after this song.

Patriots Dream by Arlo Guthrie. You're listening to WUWU 100.1 LPFM, Frankfort, Alberta. Rod's in the studio, is tuning up his guitar at the moment. We're going to go to his first cut off his new CD right now, Undo the Damage. And I think, from what I understand, the release date was like August 14th, folks. And Rod's in town. He'll be playing tonight at the Alberta Heritage Center, 7:30 show. You can go online to albertalaborheritagecenter.com, or you can text us, 231-774-6360, or come on out to the show tonight. I'm setting up the room right now. Marlene's setting up the room. And we'll go to, this is his title cut, Undo the Damage. On WUWU.

0: undo the damage, make it right again. I have no idea what that's about. Do you, Rod?
1: Yeah.
0: Rod McDonald joining me in the studio.
1: I have a pretty good idea what that's about.
0: It's going to be in concert tonight at the Heritage Center. And I think he's making social commentary there. Is that right?
1: You know, I have a T-shirt that has Undo the Damage on it that I've been selling on Etsy, and some people have been buying it.
0: Oh.
1: And it's all it says on the T-shirt, just Undo the Damage, nothing else. And people get it.
0: Yeah.
1: You either get it or you don't. If you don't get it, you know, the song's probably not for you.
0: Yeah.
1: But I think it's pretty clear.
0: It probably doesn't have anything to do with blue-green algae or anything like that, right?
1: Well, indirectly, it probably does,
0: yeah.
1: If you think about it. But it has to do with a whole lot of things.
0: Yes, it does. Things have changed, and some people want it to change again.
1: Yeah. You know, I think that if... do you ever sit... and just say to yourself, if I were in charge, you know, if I were president or if I were king, you ever have those sort of dreamlike conversations with yourself late at night? I think that one of them, I thought, that song's about 6 months old, I guess.
0: Really?
1: And I think I wrote it in the winter, and we recorded it in May. And I think that, actually, maybe more like March. But anyway, I think that I was just sitting there fantasizing, you know, what the next guy might do. And I thought, you know, if I were the next guy, I'm too old and nobody would ever elect anybody my age. But
0: But it has been done.
1: It has been done, yeah. But if it were, you know, if it were that mythical up to me, I would say bring me all the executive orders that got signed in the last 4 years. Divide them into two piles, all the ones that the courts overthrew and the ones the courts upheld. And then I would use the same language that the courts upheld and undo all of them. Just package deal. Unwrite all of them right now, first day. And then if any of them are worth keeping, we'll put them back in. You know, but start with that. And I think a lot of good things would happen from that. You know, our food supply would get safer, our health of our children would, you know, be in better shape. A whole lot of things would be better right away. But that's just me. That's just what I think.
0: That's right. Everybody has an opinion.
1: Everybody
0: right?
1: has their opinion, yes.
0: Well.
1: But, one of the things about a song like that is it gets people to kind of think about stuff and maybe even, you know, you can talk about it. I met a guy last night.
0: What's a toe tapping song too?
1: I was talking to a fellow last night up in Frankfurt on the waterfront, and I invited him to the concert, and then I said, "But I should warn you, you know, my songs are pretty liberal." And he said, "Well, I'm pretty right wing myself." And I said, "Well, you can still come, you know, and if you want to, we'll have a beer and talk about it afterwards, you know."
0: Yeah,
1: I'm okay with that. I think that's better than just, you know, walling ourselves off from each other.
0: Hey, everybody can appreciate live music.
1: Mm-hmm.
0: And a good live music. And that's what we're going to have here tonight at 7:30.
1: And you know, it's not all of what I do. I mean, that's also not,
0: what?
1: You know, I'm not about, it's probably only a part of what I do is actually political kind of stuff.
0: Oh, that,
1: I don't
0: that's
1: shy
0: what you
1: away
0: meant.
1: From
0: okay.
1: it, but it's not all that I want to do.
0: Right.
1: You know, there's lots of other things to sing about.
0: Oh, yeah. There's tragedy, hope, love.
1: Yeah, joy.
0: Joy.
1: Beautiful sunsets over the harbor.
0: Oh, my God. Last night, sunset in Frankfurt. Wow.
1: It was great, wasn't it?
0: Yeah. And we missed the part with the sun, but it didn't matter. We saw this great sky.
1: It's really beautiful. And Venus is in the sky. Not very high above the lighthouse, and the only bright object in the sky at that point in time. Really quite nice. You folks all live in a really beautiful area around here, got to say. We've only been here a couple of days, but it's definitely a keeper.
0: Yeah. Well, we tell people, don't tell anybody. Don't tell anybody where we live. We've got the right mix here, I think. And we're going to have the right mix here tonight. Eddie Kinder will be in the house playing, accompanying you on piano, mm-hmm. and you'll be. We're calling it the. What are we calling it? The the folk night, the Greenwich Village folk night.
1: Yeah. Yeah, I spent about 20-something years in Greenwich Village before. I live in Florida now. My wife and I moved to Florida to look after my dad at a point when he was getting older and couldn't really take care of himself. And we stayed, got married, have a couple kids. Our kids just went off to college.
0: And one of your kids, that's why we're fortunate to have Rod up here, one of his kids, he was dropping off at one of our namesake schools.
1: That's right. She goes to Michigan State.
0: Whoa.
1: She's my daughter is in her first week of classes as a Michigan State Spartan. She's very excited about it. She's like, she was offered, admission to quite a few schools and chose Michigan State. Mostly because of their engineering program, I think they offered her an honors program situation within the engineering program. So she's pretty stoked. Wants to learn environmental engineering. Wants to contribute something positive to the world as an adult. That's what she said to me. I thought, well, that's a pretty good motivation.
2: Yes.
1: So that's why we're here that's why we're here smitten with the mitten.
0: That's right. We're in, that's why he drove up from Lance. Well, actually drove up from Ann Arbor. You played a house concert in Ann Arbor on Saturday night.
1: And if you can hear this across the water, well, actually I'm not supposed to announce it, but we're doing a kind of a concert in Escanaba.
0: In Escanaba.
1: Sometime next week. Okay. It's sort of private, so I guess that's all I can say about it.
0: And then on to Wisconsin?
1: Then on to Madison, and then from there I have to go to the New York area. I'm the co-producer and president of the Greenwich Village Folk Festival, and we're producing a major live concert in New York City on October 4th. And I have a bunch of bookings around it. I lived in New York for close to 30 years off and on, so I have a lot of venues there that
0: you've hung your hat at, right?
1: Yeah, yeah. You know, being in the village was great. It's I was there at a really good time mostly in the 1980s and mid 70s to mid 90s. I was on a record label called Shanicky Records for a while, and I toured a lot, but I also played all the clubs in New York City. You know, headlined a lot of really cool places through the years, and had a really fine experience hanging out with all the other singer-songwriters. It was
0: and
1: a lot
0: for
1: of fun being there.
0: Some of you, I believe you told me you booked Folk City for a while, right?
1: No,
0: or you ran the open mic?
1: I ran the open mic at Folk City off and on. There were like two or three of us that were sort of a revolving cast of people that booked it. Yeah, we'd have 90 people sign up on a Monday night to play two songs each. I would always give myself the last spot at the end of the night. You know, one night I was doing the open mic, and the very last guy who went on at about 2:30 in the morning did this hate-filled spiel about how he hated women. And the owner of the club, who was an old Italian guy from immigrant from Calabria in Italy, very nice man. Mike Porco, the original owner of Folk City, the guy who first hired Bob Dylan for his first singing job. And he walked over to me and he said, "You got to get this guy off stage." And I said, "What do you want me to do?" He said, "Shut off his mic, do whatever you got to." And just as it wasn't that I agreed with what the guy was doing, but I'm not in favor of shutting people off generally. So I kind of stalled around a little bit, and then the guy finished anyway and got off stage. And it left everybody that was working in the clubs in such a bad mood that I said, "I'm not going to let that happen again." And from that point on, I would give myself the last slot of the night. So that when everybody else had played, I'd get up and play a couple songs. And I was already headlining the club on a regular basis, so I pretty much knew that the management and staff of Folk City, you know, liked my music. So
0: right.
1: That was a way to kind of send everybody off at the end of the night in a better mood.
0: It's always good to have a good closer, right?
1: Yeah, yeah.
0: What Elvis said that the colonel said to him, you got to start fast and you got to end fast. Whatever you do in the middle, it doesn't matter.
1: Yeah, yeah, yeah.
0: Well, we've got another tune off this record. This is an acoustic tune, more acoustic tune.
1: Yeah.
0: I forgot the title.
1: It's called Your Angel Celeste. Yeah. And I wrote this song about an experience I had. This is actually an older song of mine that I had never released before. But I was thinking about it recently because of, well, you'll hear it in the song. But I went to a Bob Dylan concert in 1981. I was visiting my parents in Florida. They were already living there. And I saw that Bob Dylan was playing in Fort Lauderdale. And I tried to get a ticket, and they said they were sold out. It was only 7 or 8 months after John Lennon was murdered. And I was thinking, what if I never saw Dylan play live? You know, his music has meant so much to me through the years. So I got in my car and I drove to the hall without a ticket. And I walked up to the ticket office. And just as I walked up to the ticket office, this woman with like a mass of curly red hair and tight leather boots and jeans, very sharp looking, walked up, and we both stuck our heads in front of the woman at the ticket window and said, kind of in unison, do you have any more tickets? We didn't know each other. I'd never seen her before, but we just did this kind of like, instead of trying to beat each other to the window, we said it at the same time. And she looked at us and thought we were together and turned around and said, you know, these tickets you've been holding for this guy, it was like some politician. He just called up and said he's not coming. I'm going to sell them to this couple here. And so she sold them to us, and we were in the second row, center aisle, like right in front of Dylan. We were like 15 feet away from Dylan. And it was a fantastic concert. And so afterwards we went out and had a beer together and started talking, and it turned out that she lived about 15 blocks from me in New York City where I lived. I lived on McDougal Street in Greenwich Village, and she lived like on East 16th Street. And so we became good friends. We started hanging out. And the rest of the song is mostly stuff that she said to me. She was a serious music fan and not a player. And she, you know, came to some of my shows, and we went out and had a, you know, few late night beers together and stuff. And she said some things to me that I have remembered clearly through the years. So when I was making the CD, I realized that even though I had never recorded the song, I'd never forgotten a word of it. And I just played it off the top of my head during the recording sessions and ended up using it on the CD.
0: Okay, well, let's hear it now.

0: Jules, Angel Celeste. I have to ask you, how was the Bob Dylan concert?
1: It was amazing, really. It was the fall of 1981, and he was just kind of coming out of the period in which he'd been exclusively playing Christian songs, his born again time, and so it was. He was mixing his kind of greatest hits back in with some of the born again songs. And I hadn't been particularly a fan of his born again period, right. And I'd never really seen him live before. I'd seen him in the Village, in informal situations, but I'd never seen him do a real full concert, and it was really good.
0: I think I saw him in '91 in a big basketball arena in Tampa.
1: Oh yeah, this was pretty intimate. It was he'd worked his way down to smaller halls by doing the Christian stuff, and it was about I believe it was the Sunrise Theater in Fort Lauderdale, Florida. It was about 2,400 people, so it was a
0: wow
1: fairly, and it was not it was a really nice hall with no visual obstructions or anything like that, so. Everybody felt very close to the concert. I saw him recently, too. I've seen him a couple times since then. One in the Broward Performing Arts Center in Fort Lauderdale back just before the pandemic. And I did a very smart thing. I bought a ticket in the very last row, the second to the last row of the balcony. I was really up high and away from the stage. And because once you get a little farther away from the stage, you don't hear the live sound of the amps of the guitars and bass and drums and everything. And you hear the actual mix that the guy who's mixing the concert is putting together. And I could hear every word clearly, even though his voice, you know, and he's in his 80s, his voice is not what it was when he was younger, of course, but he still has these great songs, yeah. And he kind of speaks, sings them. And it was really good. Really good concert.
0: He always has a good band, I understand.
1: Yeah, he's got a great band.
0: Yeah.
1: I saw him once here in Michigan, actually, at the Dearborn State Fair, I think, in 1994. And he had kind of like what seemed almost a pickup band of kids. It was a very grungy kind of sound. Wasn't really very good.
0: Was that the time he was wearing the... He started wearing the cowboy hat. Well, I don't know, or the Western look.
1: I don't remember what he was wearing.
0: Okay,
1: but
0: he started dressing more in black and wearing the big hat with the brim on it. That might have been the '90s when I saw him.
1: I didn't really like that concert very much. It was very loud and kind of distorted, and you couldn't make the words out at all. And but this time was really mixed beautifully. You know, it really sounded great. I like a lot of his newer songs. I sing lead in a band in Florida that does Dylan tunes called Big Brass Bed. We've got three CDs out.
0: Wow.
1: Of mostly Dylan songs. I just sing them in my own voice. I don't attempt to sound like him or anything. And we do different kinds of arrangements. Sometimes we do his arrangements. Sometimes we, you know, kind of do our own. But I love his songs. I do a few Dylan festivals every year around the country, too. I get booked at like a handful of Dylan events, usually around his birthday, with the band in Florida and in upstate New York and places like that, solo. So I know a lot of his songs.
0: And you'll hear a few of them tonight, I have a feeling.
1: Well, a few, I don't know, but I'll do a couple.
0: Do certainly. A couple, yeah.
1: Oh, yeah, sure.
0: Well, a few is three, maybe.
1: We'll see.
0: We'll see. Yes, he was a fixture, and you were a fixture of Greenwich Village.
1: Yeah, we were in different times.
0: Different times.
1: I got there in the mid-70s. I was there when he recorded Desire, actually, the album that led to the Rolling Thunder Review. And after the Rolling Thunder Review ended, about 2 or 3 years later, the drummer, Howie Wyeth, came back to New York City and joined my band, the band that I played clubs with in the Village. He said he didn't ever want to go on the road again, so he was looking for people to work with in New York City. And he played in two or three different bands. He played in a Zydeco band, I remember, and he played with me. And we recorded my second album, White Buffalo, with Howie as the drummer, same drummer that Dylan used on Desire. So I got to know a lot of, I got to hear from him, you know, some of the experiences of traveling with the Dylan entourage. And the bass player, Robbie Stoner, of the Rolling Thunder Review, and I are friends. So I've heard a lot of bunch of interesting stories about all of it. I never met Dylan personally, but I know a lot of guys who had, we worked with him, you know, and stuff.
0: Well, Rod will be here tonight, 7:30. You want to get your tickets in advance if you can, but I'm sure if you show up, we'll try to squeeze you in. It's a folk night, so, you know, it's always, people like to sit close together and commune with the music. I've got your Rants and Romances. Can we play something from that? I think Lady of the Harbor might have a bad word in it. It's X'd out on Spotify.
1: Well, they're all on Spotify, I'm sure. But Lady of the Harbor is a beautiful song. It's written by my friend Joe Jenks.
0: And I know Joe.
1: Yeah, and it's a really good song. Sure, let's hear it.
0: Okay, there's... All right, let's give it a shot. It's not going to let me play it. Do you have a word in there that's not playable for the radio? And Lady,
1: I don't think so.
0: Well,
1: I don't generally have any like that.
0: I didn't think so, but they've got it grayed out. Maybe we'll have to try to find that another way.
1: Well, let me see what else is on that CD.
0: If I Was President, which you were talking about.
1: Oh, yeah, that's a fun song. I wrote that based on an essay that my my son Elliot wrote when he was in about sixth grade.
0: All right.
1: Which I found one day and thought, this is really fun. It's kind of a cool song. It's actually one of the more played songs on the CD around the country.
0: Here we go.
1: Oh, if I was president,

0: thing?
1: Yeah, it was Celtic. And you do a Celtic thing, don't you? I'm sorry. It's like
0: I play in some of the Irish clubs in Florida sometimes.
1: Yeah.
0: Well, you know, that's part of where the acoustic music scene is. Irish folk music is in Ireland and in among Irish people in America. It's a very strong part of the culture. You know, there's people know the songs. It's not museum music. It's very current. And that song I wrote for a novel that I haven't published yet. I've published three novels so far, including one called Election Night that just came out in December. And that one, that song, I wrote for one I haven't published yet that's about my father's upbringing. He grew up in a town not very much different than this in some ways, probably in Nova Scotia, rural Nova Scotia, about 350 people. And that song is written in character for him to be walking down the street one night in the moonlight, hoping that the girl he loves will appear at the window in the bright light.
1: Oh.
0: It's a old Scottish fiddle tune melody that I wrote words to, so it's kind of a cool song, I think.
1: What's the name of the town?
0: It's called Sherbrooke. It's a not the one in Quebec, which is a big city. It's a little town in Nova Scotia. It's today a museum town in the sense that it's been reconstructed to look like it looked in the turn of the 20th century, when it had was a more thriving town commercially. It had a shipbuilding business there and a gold mine and a timber industry and stuff, and there were probably about 1,000 people living there.
1: You've been there?
0: Yeah, I've been there a couple of times. Well, I mean, it's my dad's hometown. We went there as a kid, and I've been there as an adult a couple of times. I actually have played there. I played a concert in the village courthouse, which is the only actual music venue anywhere near Sherbrooke. Was kind of funny because after it was over, a couple people came who knew my dad. My dad left there in 1929, and there a couple people were still around at the time. This was like about 15 years ago, that were kids together with him and remembered him. You know, asked me how he was. How's your father? You know. After the concert, a man walked over to me and said, "Would you mind going over, standing in front of that drawing on the wall?" There was a big pencil, pen and ink drawing on the wall, framed, and had a plaque underneath it. So I said, "Sure." I stood next to it. He took my picture, and I said, "Who's this guy? You know, who is this?" He said, "That's your great-great-grandfather. That's the guy who founded this town."
1: Wow.
0: One of the guys who founded this town, probably.
1: Yeah.
0: They call him the Squire. They still refer to him as a Squire. He's still like somebody they talk about.
2: The Squire,
0: about.
2: Yes.
0: He's been dead for 200 years, yes. And they still refer
1: How
0: to
1: would
0: him.
1: The Squire do it?
0: So that's kind of fun, yeah.
1: Wow.
0: But yeah.
1: That was my dream trip this summer was to go to Nova Scotia. I didn't make it this year, but next year.
0: It's beautiful. Very, very nice.
1: Yeah. I've got old family there that I got to connect with.
0: Yeah.
1: I don't know how I'm related, but they have the same last name. So do you have McDonald's up there?
0: Oh, yeah. There are more McDonald's in Nova Scotia than there are in Scotland. The King of England made it worthwhile for McDonald's to leave after the
1: uprising,
0: failed rebellions, yeah, in the 1700s.
1: And the McDonald's were a big part of that, weren't they?
0: Yes, very much so. So they ended up, many of them, I think there are 500,000 McDonald's in Eastern Canada.
1: Now, it'd be interesting for you and me to have this conversation, maybe off mic, but I was wondering, because the Beatons or the Macbeths were also, there's a whole museum up there with my family name, and I think I wondered if we were on the same side of that struggle, because it was the time when the Church of England was putting its print on things, let's say.
0: Yeah, I don't really know the history of it, you know, all that much. I know there's the famous battle of I think it's Culloden, where the Scottish people were basically defeated so soundly that the king went and gave the rest of Scotland to his nobles. One of the after effects of all that is still very much a real part. I'll move closer. It's okay. We're trying to adjust the microphone here. One of the after effects of all that is that I visited a friend of mine, a singer-songwriter who lives in the Highlands, in a really beautiful place with his family, and he told me that Scottish people are not allowed to buy land. It's not a law. It's just that nobody will sell it to them. It was given to the various nobles that fought for the king. He just wrote a blank check and gave them big chunks of land. And everybody that was living there was forced to become basically sort of a tenant farmer on land that they had previously owned. That was the result of the rebellions, was that they were deprived of their own land. And they still are. It's all the land in the Highlands is owned either by British nobles who never go there, or Japanese real estate corporations, or people drilling for oil. But nobody, wow, none of the Scottish people that live there actually own any of the land. This is what he told me. So, you know, it's kind of like a way to instill poverty through generations, because you can never really build up capital, particularly in a rural area. If you can't own land, you can't build up capital. So that's an effect of it, you know. You know, on that trip, I wrote one of my most requested songs. How about I play it for you?
1: Okay.

0: Rod McDonald playing live in the studios of WUWU LPFM 100.1, Frankfort, Alberta. Rod will be in the house tonight. If you like an intimate folk setting, a listening room, come join us tonight at 7:30 at the Heritage Center. This will be our first really kind of live show here with a performer. And come out and support us tonight. I think you'll enjoy.
1: I'll play all the good songs.
0: He'll just play the good songs tonight, yeah. Yeah. Yeah, there won't be any, I don't know. It might be. There might be some sing-alongs. You don't know.
1: People. Oh, there absolutely could be some sing-alongs,
0: oh,
1: yes.
0: Oh, yeah.
1: Yes.
0: Yeah.
1: Sure.
0: Now, I've got this one queued up, A Sailor's Prayer.
1: Oh, yeah.
0: I play that up here because there were a lot of sailors up here.
1: Uh-huh.
0: This was a sailing town. This was a ship town.
1: Yeah.
0: I imagine that's what...
1: This song is actually very well known around the country. It's been recorded by quite a few bands that play Renaissance festivals. And there are several different versions of it on YouTube, running from very sincere, well-sung, you know, kind of maritime versions. And also in my home state of Connecticut, there's a place called Mystic Seaport, which was a whaling port in the 1800s. And it's a small town, but it still has maritime music as a regular ongoing thing. You can go to a pub in Mystic Seaport, and there will be guys singing sailor songs there the way you'd go to a bar anywhere else and hear people doing Journey covers. And they all know this song. This song is sung by all these groups, the maritime singing groups. It's kind of amazing how a song just takes off, you know. And I just wrote it one night, kind of, I don't know how to describe it. I just wrote it the way you write songs, which is to say you kind of just feel something coming through you and you write it down, you know. And it has traveled far and wide since that time.

0: And we're back. That was a sailor's, what was it?
1: A sailor's prayer, it's called.
0: I was going to say a sailor's lament. I don't know why, just because it has that lament kind of feel to it.
1: It's actually meant to be kind of like sung. If you were singing it in a show or in character, you'd be standing on the deck of a ship during a storm, and you'd be basically the one thing keeping the ship going. That's sort of the vibe of it. Yeah.
0: The will of man, maybe.
1: Not giving up.
0: Yeah. That actually was played off of your European edition of your second record, White Buffalo.
1: Yeah, yeah.
0: And there's a photo on the front of that record that has you staring into the eyes of a man with a cowboy hat on.
1: Yes. Yeah, his name is Frank Foolscrow. He was the ceremonial chief. I'm basically the spiritual head of the Ogallala Sioux at Pine Ridge in South Dakota.

0: about his life, and I had read one of them, and it made me want to meet him. So I went to a powwow where he was officiating in South Dakota one day, and I was introduced to him. That's the moment that we met, actually. The fellow that I was traveling with took a picture of the two of us meeting. And I went back in a couple years later and stayed on his farm for a few days and actually spent some quality time with him. And I went back specifically to ask if I could use the picture as an album cover. And I did. He said it was okay, and he signed a letter that his daughter was there, and I wrote a letter out in English, and she translated it for him, and he signed it. We had a rapport, despite the language barrier. I could tell that he kind of got me on some level. And I just hung out on his farm for a while and interacted with people that were there, did a sweat lodge while I was there, took his kids swimming at the local swimming hole. And his daughter, arranged for us to kind of
1: hook up.
0: Yeah. Actually, one of my lesser known songs is kind of a story of one of our meetings. You want to hear it? Should I play it for you?
1: Sure.
0: It's kind of a fun song.
1: What's it called?
0: It's called Me and Uncle Joe. I fictionalized his name, but it's basically about how we met. Well, not how we met. We'd already met, but while I was on his farm, there was a bonfire outside the house. He was 92 at the time, and his wife was bedridden. She was very sick, and he was staying in the house. And I was there a couple of days, and a car pulled up one night, and a guy got out, and he was like one of those kind of Hollywood Indians almost. He had like a beautiful lizard skin boots and a rhinestone belt and tight jeans and a big 10-gallon hat on his head. And he went in the house, and the lights were on all night long. They were talking like late into the night. I had never gone into his house at that point. I had been sleeping in a tent out on his land and just hanging out around the bonfire, and I'd occasionally see him around. And there was a young guy. There was a young guy who presented himself to me as his apprentice and translated our conversations. But Fool's Crow's daughter was there sitting around the bonfire. And she said to me that I should ignore that guy that said he was his apprentice, that he was not his apprentice. He was just his chauffeur. He just drove him around and translated for him a little bit. So while I was sitting at the day after they sat up all night talking, I was sitting around the bonfire, and I'm going to move back from the mic a little so you can hear the guitar too. So you might want to turn it up a little bit. Maybe we'll see how that goes. Here, I'll put this mic here. Anyway, the day after the cowboy Indian came to his place and they went inside, his daughter said to me, "I want you to do me a favor," and she says, "I want you to go in and make me a bologna sandwich and bring it back out to me."
1: She said that to you?
0: She said that to me. And I said,
1: You had not been in the house yet.
0: I'd not been in the house. And I said, well, I feel kind of like I'd be trespassing a little bit to go in the house. You know, they're having some kind of meeting in there. And she said to me, I want you to just go in there and do this for me. I'm his daughter. You can take my word for it that this is a good thing to do. And she took a bite of it, and then she looked, and she said, I want you to go inside and make another bologna sandwich, and I want you to go in the living room and sit down and eat it. And I protested again, you know, that I didn't want to intrude on anybody. And she got very impatient with me and said, just do what I tell you, will you please? So I did. I went inside. I made myself a bologna sandwich. I had given Fool's Crow a copy of my first LP. And he had a turntable mounted on the TV set, just sitting on top of it. He had thumbtacked the album cover to the wall above the turntable. And he'd listened to my entire album the needle was still sitting there with the record spinning, but the music was done. And he was sitting there, and all the windows were open. It was like 95 degrees outside. It was hotter than you could imagine. And all the windows were open. And he was sitting on the couch with a fly swatter in his hand. And he'd poured a bunch of honey on the table in front of him. And flies would fly over to the honey and sit on the edge of the honey and start nibbling the honey. And he would whack them with the fly swatter and then push their dead bodies into a pile. And he had a pile next to this honey pile that was like the size of a baseball. And he was just sitting there doing this, listening to my album, banging the flies to death. And it was an endless supply of flies. There were like 10 mongrel dogs running around outside and cats and it was just ridiculous. And there were flies everywhere. And this is what he did. He to keep the flies from bothering him, he had them bother the honey and then he'd whack them. And so that's the point at which the song kind of begins.

But me and Uncle Joe were sitting around watching TV and swatting flies. When Johnny walked in, sat down between us, and looked me in the eye. And he said, I came here yesterday with a question for Uncle Joe. But he hasn't answered yet, and now I gotta go. Uncle Joe, he just sat there watching the game show on TV. And Johnny said, I don't know, what would you do if you was me? I can't, maybe he didn't answer. And as for me, I don't even know what you asked him yesterday. So whatever Uncle Joe was thinking, I couldn't say. Johnny, he just sat there, his face all in a frown. And Uncle Joey looked at me, and he nodded up and down.

Then Johnny said, you know, I usually dance around this time of year for Uncle Joe and all the people on the reservation here. But there's a man up in Idaho who says my name has got around and I could make some money when the Sundance comes to town. But I don't know what Uncle Joe would say if I did that. That's what I asked him yesterday, but he hasn't answered yet.

Well, Johnny, I said, like I said, I can't speak for Uncle Joe. But if it was up to me, I sure don't know. In fact, it seems to me the only one who can answer this is you. You're the one who's got to decide whatever it is you do. So I can't say, Johnny.

Then Johnny, he sat back and he smacked his forehead with his palm. And Uncle Joe, he looked at me and he nodded up and down. "That's it," said Johnny. "That's what he was waiting for me to know. It just goes to show you how very wise is Uncle Joe." And he stood up and he shook my hand and he went out to the yard. And he waved goodbye to Uncle Joe with one foot in his car.

I had to leave a few days later for a job out on the coast. And I never did see Uncle Joe again. That's what I regret the most. And as for Uncle Joe, he never said another word. But then he never did speak English. That's what I always heard. And I wonder about that, Johnny. Did he ever get to Idaho? I hope I see him sometime. I'd really like to know.

0: Me and Uncle Joe. That's kind of like the first real conversation. Meeting I had with him after I arrived. When I first arrived, I had a brief meeting with him through his translator. But that was the first thing that happened between us directly. And then after that, later that afternoon, he asked me to take his grandchildren swimming because I had a car, and we drove down this dirt road for a while. And then one of the kids said, "It's over there," and he pointed like across this grassy hill with no road. And I said, "Well, like where?" And he goes, "Just drive through the grass." So I drove up over the hilltop and went down the other side, and there's this swimming hole, little cars and trucks all parked there, everybody hanging out in the community. And I thought, well, you know, if he's willing to trust me with his grandchildren, he's probably thinks I'm okay, you know.
1: Yeah.
0: So so that
1: prized
0: that
1: possession,
0: kinda,
1: yeah.
0: That kind of helped cement our friendship a bit, yeah. Too. His book is great. If you have a chance to read it, it was published by Doubleday in the 1980s. It's called Fool's Crow. It's his life story. He was the son of a medicine chief, like himself. He was the medicine chief of the Sioux. He was the healer. And as a young man, he describes himself as very rebellious. And he joined one of those kind of wild Bill Hickok traveling circus shows, like with Gene Autry or somebody like that. Played Madison Square Garden, riding a horse and rooting, tooting, shooting guy, you know, the whole deal. Did all of that stuff. And then in his 30s or 40s, he went back to the reservation to his people. And he asked his father to teach him to be a medicine healer. And then he became eventually the tribe's, the community's principal doctor, you know, of traditional medicine. And also he was the, when they had the 1992 face-off shootout at Wounded Knee. He was the guy who resolved it.
1: Pine Ridge?
0: Near Pine Ridge. Yeah. Wounded Knee is a place where there was a massacre in 1882. And in 1892, a bunch of Native guys went back there. The American Indian Movement went back there, and they occupied the site again. And the FBI came in, and they ended up in a shootout. And he negotiated the settlement that got everybody out alive and did stuff like that. He was considered a great man among his people. And I've been told, actually, that several other people like myself from the musician community have, you know, kind of went there and met him after reading his book. I've not met Jackson Browne, but I understand he's one of them.

0: And another one was John Denver, who I never met either. But his book's quite beautiful. It's a great story, and he says quite a few interesting things in it, including discussing the fact that he was one of the Indians that was sent to a missionary school as a kid, and ripped away from his family and sent to a missionary school, and forced to become a Roman Catholic for a while. And said in his book that there was nothing in the gospel of Jesus Christ that contradicted what he knew to be true as an Indian, which I thought was very interesting. But he was very careful to say in the gospel of Jesus Christ, not particularly in the church, probably. So I felt like I was very much inspired by him during that period of my life, and continue to feel that, you know, that there's a lot of depth there that I
1: influenced you,
0: influenced me then, and continues to kind of be, you know, in the reservoir of whatever it is I am, you know, in my own.
1: What was the record makeup on the turntable of yours?
0: He was playing No Commercial Traffic. It was my first album.
1: Oh,
0: okay. It's still in circulation, actually.
1: Actually, I've got a song queued up from that record.
0: Oh, okay.
1: This is a song that you've played many times, and I will get the story behind it after we play it.
0: Okay.
1: I think you. I don't know. I don't know that you have any hits, but it's one of my hits from you. So.
0: All right.

0: Wow. That's one of my favorites.
1: Yeah, that's one of the songs I get asked to play most in concerts around the country.
0: American Jerusalem.
1: It's been recorded by a few people. Sean Colvin recorded it.
0: Really?
1: Yeah. She actually started playing it right after I wrote it. Took her a long time to record it, but she learned it from me right after I wrote it. We were friends in the village. Garnet Rogers has recorded it, a Canadian guy.
0: Yeah.
1: Some other people, too, I think.
0: Yeah, everybody knows Garnet Rogers up here.
1: Yeah. Oh, yeah, Garnet's a friend of mine. Good man. Good singer, real good performer. When I met him, I met him not long after his brother Stan was killed in the plane crash. And Garnet didn't know what to do with himself. He was a musician. He'd been his brother's sideman all his life. And he said, it's frightening. I have to put together a solo act to keep working. And I don't really have any material. He said, my Stan's wife got an injunction against me singing any of his songs. What a stupid thing to do, right? So he asked me for a copy of my album. We played a show together in Boston, and he asked me for a copy of the album. So that would be probably 1984, just after it came out. Came out in December of 83, I think. And I gave him one, and next thing I knew, he calls me up. He says, I'm going to record American Jerusalem. He actually recorded two of my songs. He recorded another song from the album called Dear Grandfather as well. Yeah.
0: He's been, I think, banned now from the festival that's his brother's name on it.
1: Yes, I think so.
0: Yeah, he wrote about it recently.
1: Yeah, which is very strange because actually his family's from that area.
0: Right.
1: Garnet and Stan's dad was from really about 10 miles from where my father was from in Nova Scotia, the northeastern end of the mainland there before you get to Cape Breton. Well, you asked me while we were off the air, Dave asked me what American Jerusalem is about, sort of. And I said, I don't really want to explain it. There's nothing really to explain. It is what it is. But I can tell you that I wrote it because I felt that that New York City represented to me kind of the capital of the world in a way, that it was the place where you went to kind of speak to. You know, to kind of speak your mind, your art, it's where Greenwich Village was. You know, as far as I was concerned at that point in time, the best songwriters came from New York, and I was riding on a bus. You know, and there were a couple of Russian nuclear physicists on their way to the UN on the bus I was on, and I got talking with them, and one of them said that you know, they had to come to New York City to speak to the world. They said even the Beatles had to go to New York before the world would hear them. So, you know, that's kind of what I was thinking but then you go to New York and, you know, when you get on a street level, it's not the glimmering, shining thing that you dreamed in some ways. It's a struggle, you know, to survive there when you're, you know, just this is just you and your guitar, and not much of a, you know, no giant corporation hired me to go to New York or anything.
0: Yeah.
1: So
0: no corporate sponsor.
1: Yeah, yeah.
0: Have you had a corporate sponsor?
1: No. No, I don't think so. I've been on several different small record labels, you know, that were good people, but none of them were any giant corporations or anything. Well, actually, I have that song, American Jerusalem, and some of my other songs are published by Universal Music. Back in the 1980s, I signed a publishing contract with a company that was based in Los Angeles at the time. And they published Elton John and Pat Benatar and a bunch of people like that. And they bought the rights to some of my songs, including American Jerusalem. And I never have gotten it back. They still have those rights, but that company went out of business and sold them to Polygram, and then Polygram sold itself to Universal, and Universal owns them now. So when Sean recorded it, Universal contacted me and said, you know, somebody recorded this song, and here it is, you know. I guess that's my one corporate foray into the corporate world. I don't really have much to do with it, but it's what it is. You know?
0: Well, you're listening to WUWU 100.1 LPFM, Frankfort, Alberta. It's 12:56. We got 4 minutes left, Rob. We got to tell folks that you'll be here tonight.
1: How about I play something real quick?
0: Yeah, you can play something real quick, and then...
1: Here's a song from the new CD.
0: Oh, okay.
1: And I really like this song.
0: Okay.
1: I'm just going to play it for you.
0: You got it.

0: Rod McDonald live in the studios. He'll be here tonight, 7:30. Get your tickets online at Alberta Labor Heritage Center. .org. 7:30 show tonight. Eddie Kinder will be on piano with him. Harmonica and guitar will be in the house.
1: And we'll play all the good songs.
0: And we'll play just the good songs tonight. Here's Sean Coven with American Jerusalem. Let's see if we can get this rolling here. Have a good day, folks.

Welcome to America. You're listening to WUWU LPFM in Frankfort, Alberta, 100.1. It's raining out there, a little bit drizzly, you know, on and off. It's raining again, folks, just to let you know, here in Alberta. I'll do a couple announcements. We can get this up here. And one more time to just remind you, a concert tonight over here at the Alberta Labor Heritage Center, starting at 7:30. And Tim, if you're listening, I could borrow a direct box tonight if you've got a direct box for Rod McDonald's guitar. And then we'll have a great show tonight. Come and join us. Greenwich Folk Night here. Special opportunity to see Rod McDonald. Just happened to be in the area dropping his daughter off at, going to start at Michigan State University. Tickets online at albertalaborheritagecenter.org or join us. Just come to the door tonight and we'll see how we can work that out. I'm trying to glance here at the weather. Let's see, Benzie Senior Resources today, which is Thursday. They've got the Riverside Ramblers. We're at 9 o'clock and then lunch today, of course, is going to end at 1 today instead of 1:30. So if you're heading over there to get the late lunch, they've shut down at 1 o'clock today. And tomorrow, Friday, Senior Resources will be closed for the holiday. I thought I'd get that to you. And the forecast. Of course, you want the forecast. Today, it's calling for showers. Tomorrow, mostly cloudy. Saturday, cloudy and sunny later on in the afternoon. High today around 76. Currently it's 69 degrees. Tomorrow I'm going to get up to 78. And a 10-day forecast looking good for the weekend. Partly cloudy tomorrow, more sunny on Saturday, and more sunny on Sunday and Monday. So if you want to get out on the river, take a hike probably Saturday, Sunday, and Monday, and maybe late tomorrow afternoon. Get that last bit of summer, wrap it up. Then we'll have showers possibly Tuesday and Wednesday. But then it looks like Thursday, Friday, and Saturday of next week will be good days to get outside. Sun's going down earlier, as you know. So when you get that burst of sun breaking through those clouds, you need to kind of pick up that walking stick or grab that pickleball racket, I guess, and head over to Beulah and get out there while the sun is shining. Pull that canoe off the back deck, slide it into the Betsy River, and take a leisurely paddle down as fall is approaching, folks. I'm walking the trail yesterday and starting to see the yellow leaves land on the ground. So, you know, the seasons are here. For those of us from somewhere else where we don't really have many seasons, this is really a beautiful thing that goes on. Mother Nature does. And the rebirth, the death and rebirth of stuff. And I enjoy it. I hope you do too. We're going to join programs already in progress. Thank you for listening to WW. Hope to see you tonight. Come welcome these folks to our community here at the center tonight at 7:30.

All you gotta do, honey, is kind of stand in one spot. Wiggle around just a little bit. And that's when you got some. Yeah.

Did you know that the Frankfurt Fire Department, through the MI Prevention Program, installs free smoke and carbon monoxide detectors? If you are interested in a free smoke or carbon monoxide detector, please contact

give me your lips for just a moment, and by imagination we'll make that moment live. Give me

those fabulous flights, a trip to the moon on gossamer wings, just one of those things. If we thought a bit of

This is a tune that I wrote in 1967, and it's the song that got me a record deal with Apple Records. I played it for Peter Asher, who's right up there. My big break. It was a huge moment for me. It's as if somebody had opened a door and the rest of my life were on the other side of it. Which happens often, actually, but usually in a negative way. So, opens a door and it's... This is a song that got...

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Rini Rosnes, pianist, Tritos Urbanos, or Urban Tracks, and that from her Crossing Paths came out a couple of years ago. Very pleasant. We've been interested in that. We have some plans and some projects set up and ready, but of course, what can possibly go wrong? I want to also mention we heard a couple tenor saxophones together. Tim Lynn, leader, in his Birdwatch album, Birdwatching. We took the track Mohawk, Tim Lynn and Ralph Moore on tenor saxophones, with David Hazeltine piano, Kenny Washington, and Peter Washington in the rhythm section, drums, and bass. All right, to move on, Full Moon Hacksaw, Jazz and Blues. Have Lee Morgan here. You Go to My Head. We like this version. Hacksaw Jazz.

0: Charles Mingus with the Fables of Phobos, a tune which I have enjoyed over the years but haven't played in a long time. It was kind of sad to listen to, especially when you consider the facts of who it was written for. Orville Phobos, the racist governor of Alabama at the time. Charles Mingus, a 1959 recording, with a few of the key soloists being Booker Irvin tenor saxophone, Safi Hadi on the alto saxophone. He had some trombones in there, I think Jimmy Nepper, Danny Richmond, a longtime drummer, Charles Mingus leading from the bass, from a poetic album on Columbia called iconic leader, Mingus, Charles Mingus. Long, enjoyable set of music. Before that, we heard Lee Morgan, trumpet, Go to My Head, with Harold Mayburn on piano, some Wayne Shorter tenor saxophone. Very pleasing to the ear.
1: Hacksaw Jazz.

0: AA made all the difference in my life. I noticed that most of the goals I had as a kid were slipping by. I didn't feel like the person I hoped to be. After all those years of drinking, I really didn't know myself. When I was out there drinking, I was always looking for the next great party to make me feel all right. With AA, I found a better way of life. And I feel good in my everyday life, even without a drink in my hand. Alcoholics Anonymous. It works. Look us up. 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
1: As we get into more music with Eddie Palmieri, title track from Palmas, Hacksaw Caliente.

Well, that's how it's done. Eddie Palmieri, Palmas, with a group of instrumentalists, and they were, in part, Donald Harrison on alto sax, Conrad Herwig took a trombone solo, and of course the leader pianist, the fantastic Eddie Palmieri. Had a chance to check him out live, and I will never forget that experience as well. Really, you know, counting my gratitude as we go through all these tracks, many of whom I've had a chance to see and who are no longer with us. Always pause for reflection and enjoyment of the music and experiencing and sensing the room here. And wherever you are, hope you can do the same and experience the music. My name's Tom Colson, and we go to a new release here. Let's give the male vocalists some, one brand new and another from history, and we'll explain as we go along. This is a man named Jamie Davis, and this is the first release from an upcoming album, which will be called Fragile. So let's listen to the title track, Hacksaw Jazz.

Vocalist Frank Mignon doing an album of Miles Davis and Bill Evans material. It's labeled Flamenco Sketches, but we clearly heard that was all blues. Yes, with Frank Mignon overdubbing, and I had not heard of this album or the man at all until doing some research on Bill Evans. We're getting into putting his recordings in chronology in our collection, both in LP and CD form. That's a story in itself. I don't know how far we're going to go with that, but it did get us onto this sidetrack of a vocal album that was released shortly after the Miles Davis Kind of Blue album. I would say sometime in the early 60s with this Frank Mignon fella. Very surprised I had not heard of it up to this point. Before that, Jamie Davis. That, on the other hand, is a brand new release. Fragile, that works, and it's the first single that is released to us, promised to be an upcoming album with vocalist Jamie Davis. So giving the guys some here with Full Moon Hacksaw Jazz and Blues. Now want to go to this brand new release, saxophonist named Todd Delguidis. He is in quartet form with no piano, so bass, drums, backing up the alto saxophonist. This is a composition by the pianist Lenny Tristano, and in the typical cool form of Tristano, let's listen to Ablution, as performed by saxophonist Todd Delguidis.

0: Ablution, alto sax, Todd DeGuidis. And we've got to realize that his inspiration is the composer Lenny Tristano. And with Lenny obviously comes Lee Konitz, who was Lenny's alto saxophonist. Got to be inspiration there. And Konitz was classically trained, so we're sure Todd DeGuidis is in tune with the cool school of Lenny Tristano, influenced by a classical approach to saxophone playing, possibly. Let's put it this way, there's a lot of kids today out there that are playing the saxophone way up into the squeaky register and not really going anywhere with it. We feel this one may have been a bit more channeled, if that makes any sense. Program number 2160, time to start a jag.
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3: Hello, listeners. Thank you for joining us for the first full week of college football. We got a great show for you today. I want to do a shout out to our friends, from the listening friends from Omaha, Nebraska, and from Alton, Illinois, and from Pelican Lake, Minnesota, joining us today. Paul's en route to Scandinavia, but we've got Matt back from Miami. Special guest today, our Jeff Paperboy Bowlby sitting in for Paul. We got Pat Big Blue Kylie and Ed Pokerface Popor coming in today. We want to say thanks to our sponsors, the Rocks Landing Restaurant, fine dining on the north shore of Crystal Lake, open for dinner Tuesday through Saturday. Also open on Sunday for appetizers and drinks at the Rocks Lounge from 1 to 7 p.m. And I want to say thanks to Keep On Grinding Coffee House, a cozy little getaway located on US 31 in Benzonia, providing a variety of coffee blends and local baked goods. We got a crowded studio today.
4: Everybody ready to go?
5: Yes, sir.
4: All right. So let's get started by checking in with my mom. Press a couple buttons here and see what Special K has to say. Anytime, Mom.
6: We're doing research on
4: was. We're going to start her over again.
6: Why don't we get? Hey, Mom, how are things going today?
7: Well, I'm pretty good. In fact, I'm excellent, really. And not only that, I'm ready to go.
6: All right, good, good. Well, you told me a couple days ago that what you were doing research on was the NFL playoff teams. You were going to make your predictions for the top seeds, for the playoffs. So why don't we get right into that?
7: Okay, I did. I've been going over this.
6: Okay.
7: Now, this first one breaks my heart, but at number C for the AFC playoffs are the Bengals. I just don't think Joe Burrow will make it through the whole season without being hurt.
6: Yeah.
7: Yep.
6: Okay.
7: Then at number six, the Los Angeles Chargers. Now, they'd be higher, but I just don't like that Jim Harbaugh.
6: Okay, yeah. Can't blame you there. All right.
7: Sorry. Number five, the Buffalo Bills. Their quarterback is such a nice guy, but he's had his chances, he's had his shots, and he just didn't get it done.
6: Okay,
7: number four, the Baltimore Ravens. And David, those guys are just nasty. They're tough. They're just flat out nasty. Number three, the Houston Texans. One of the youngest teams in the NFL. I like this team. I like to watch them play.
6: Okay.
7: Then at number two, the Denver Broncos. Now, I love Bo Dix. And then there's the fact that my great-grandson lives in Denver.
6: There's a good reason. Good.
7: Yeah. Number one, the New England Patriots. They show it wasn't that Belichick coach that made them great. They did it themselves.
6: All right. Good.
7: Yeah. Okay. Let's move into the the NFC.
6: All right.
7: At number seven, the Dallas Cowboys. Now, the Cowboys have always been America's team, but not in Wisconsin. They aren't.
6: I agree.
7: And then there's the Green Bay Packers.
6: Ooh.
7: And I know this disappoints you. It disappoints me. But I'm sorry. I swear I think they ought to be.
6: Number six, huh?
7: All right. Number five, the Seattle Seahawks. Now, if they had a 13th man, I might have seated them a little higher.
6: Yes, I like that. They're famous for the 12th man. Okay. All right.
7: Number four, the Philadelphia Eagles. Now, David, their fans booed Santa Claus. And then there's the fact that there's no Kelce in the line.
6: Yeah, he's retired. Yeah. Okay.
7: Number three, the New Orleans Saints. Now, they're my dark horse team. I like them. I like to watch them play.
6: Okay. All right.
7: Okay. Number two, the Los Angeles Rams. Huh? I like their helmets. And not only that, your boys club team, the Rams, when you were eight, David, they won the championship.
6: Yeah, we did. I was in third grade. Yeah, we sure did.
7: Well, that's the way I see it.
6: Baby, so you're down to your last. Oh, Mom, don't. Go ahead. Don't tell me. Go ahead.
7: Yep. I'm sorry, but I do think the Chicago Bears, they'll be the number one team. And worse than that, I think they'll beat the Patriots for the Super Bowl.
6: Oh, gosh. My own mother. Going for the Bears.
7: To be wrong.
6: Well, I got to respect your picks. I know you did research if you think that's what it is. But, man,
7: that's just my thought.
6: Well, all right. Well, I appreciate your research, Mom. You did a good job. We'll see how all that works out. And thanks for putting the time into it.
7: Monroe won last Friday.
6: Oh, good, good. All right. Yep. Thanks for letting me know. All right.
7: Good.
6: Well, I love you, and thanks a lot, and I'll talk to you again soon.
7: Okay. Love you too, baby.
6: All right. Bye-bye.
7: Bye-bye.
4: Okay. Well, Mom's had her say. Can't believe she's doing that to me.
5: So, David, I know we can't get fired, but can we fire your mother? No?
8: Just for cause.
5: Patriots? Yeah, for cause. Yeah.
4: Woo. Yeah, I think I'm going to have to talk to her over the weekend.
8: She didn't even mention the Lions in there.
4: No.
5: I didn't hear that at all.
8: That is a fireable offense.
4: Yeah, well, I did slip her some money not to mention the Lions. So. Okay. All right. But now it's time for our host and our guest to take a shot at what's intriguing to us in the sports world. We got a couple of different segments here, and I'll start it off. I want to talk about Sports Illustrated's recent ranking of the all-time 25 greatest college football teams, and we'll see if our panel here, everybody here thinks about these rankings. So, 25 top greatest college football teams. This was ranked by all the staff writers at Sports Illustrated. And, you know, they had a difficult task, especially considering how the game has changed over more than 150 years of play. I mean, the style of play, particularly in offense. You know, linemen in the early days, they were the size of today's wide receivers. And the sport didn't even integrate until the 70s. But they gave it their best shot. Before I get into the actual rankings, let me just give you a couple of takeaways that I got out of reading this article. First of all, the representation across the timeline, they went back to the 30s, was pretty good. Every decade from the 20s through last year is represented except for the 1930s. They didn't, no team in the 30s, but they had them. The decades that had the most greatest teams was the 60s. They had four. And then the 2010s, 2010-2019, they had four as well. Now, here's one for you, Jeff, having lived in Alabama. Five different Bama teams were ranked in the top 25 as the best teams of all time. And no other school had more than two teams ranked. Notre Dame, Southern Cal, Oklahoma, Texas, and University of Miami each had two in there. Can you guess which coaches had the most teams?
8: Well, Bear Bryant.
4: Bear Bryant. He had three.
8: And
4: Urban Meyer had two. Urban Meyer had two.
5: Well, both those guys, most of the teams they had were players that were 25 years old on average.
4: Yeah.
5: I think.
4: Some of them, yeah.
8: Well, yeah. Bear Bryant was one of the, in the South, he was the first one to integrate as well.
5: Okay.
4: I'm actually questioning that fact. I don't think Meyer did. He had an Ohio State team win, and he had Saban. Yeah. It was Saban. Saban had two. Had two. Yeah. Let's say that didn't sound right. Okay. Now, only two schools ranked in the 25 greatest of all time. Only two schools actually played each other.
8: Was USC one of them?
4: Nope.
5: Notre Dame?
4: Nope. It was, just for time's purpose, it was 1971, Thanksgiving weekend, number five Nebraska, number five team best of all time, beat the number 15 best of all time, Oklahoma. They were number one and number two. Let's see. If you take not just the top 25, let's just take the top 10 best teams of all time. Only two schools had two teams in there. You guessed one of them, Jeff.
8: Miami?
4: No, USC.
8: USC.
4: USC was one. And Nebraska was the other.
8: Nebraska.
4: Nebraska was the other one that had it in. So here's an interesting fact. 1966, the Michigan State Spartan teams, the team that tied Notre Dame in the first game of the century, Michigan State was ranked number 20, and the Notre Dame team was not ranked. Find that odd that they both tied. And Notre Dame was national champion that year.
5: Yeah, right.
4: And they ended up not being one of the top 25.
5: Interesting.
4: All right, wow. Now, this is for you, Jeff, and all you Indiana haters out there.
8: I don't hate Indiana.
4: just kidding.
8: They just spelled they spelled dad backwards on your hat.
4: All right. Those champions from last year, they were ranked the number 13 greatest team of all time. But now here's something. They were 16-0. Three other teams, as we talked last week, also went undefeated. Georgia, LSU, Clemson, they were all ranked higher than IU. So I guess if the teams that have been through the playoffs and were undefeated, Indiana was ranked the lowest. The one I had the biggest problem with was Army's 1945 team being ranked number six. Now, they had the great teams of 44 and 45, but during the war, they benefited from the really easy transfer rules. I mean, you could transfer without any kind of thing. They lowered their academic standards. A total during the war of 270 college teams closed their football team down because in many of the schools, their talent was gone because they were all off at the war. A lot of players were 17 years old because the draft took the 18 years old.
5: Yeah, high schoolers.
4: Yeah, I had a little problem with that. Now here's my last one. It's kind of good, I think. Of the different set of stats here, of the 20 schools with the most wins in college football history, I think everybody around here knows number one is Michigan. four of the teams in the top 20, the most wins, had no representation in the top 25 teams. Michigan, none. Penn State none. Yeah. Tennessee, none. Yeah. Auburn, none.
8: Well, that'll make some Alabama fans happy that Auburn didn't make it. So.
4: Yeah. So anyway, I just thought it was interesting. I'm only going to give you the top 10, okay?
8: All right. Can I take one exception real quick?
4: Yeah.
8: Last year we went on and on, or heard you go on and on, David, statistically about the teams that was the most legitimate.
4: Mm-hmm.
8: Now, if Indiana was the most legitimate, it seems somehow they would have wriggled into that top 25 with that team that was so incredible.
4: Mm. And
8: you did caution us. It wasn't the best team, but it was the most legitimate.
4: They were ranked number 13 of the best teams.
8: Were they?
4: Yeah.
8: Oh, I missed
4: 13.
8: That.
4: Yeah, number 13.
8: Oh,
4: number
8: 13. Okay. Doggone it. Okay. Yeah. Well, I wanted to.
4: All right. So let me give you
8: thrash,
4: just.
8: David.
5: Here, somebody review your homework.
4: Yeah, I'm running a little long here. Let's see. Number 10, 1968 Ohio State team. Undefeated Rose Bowl champions, beat O.J. Simpson in a Rose Bowl. Number 9 is the 2020 Alabama team. Number 8.
8: That was a good team.
4: Yeah. Number 8 was the 2018 Clemson team, won the national championship, went undefeated. Number 7, 2004 Southern Cal. Number 6, the aforementioned 1945 Army. Number 5, 1971 Nebraska Cornhuskers. Number 4, 1972 USC clobbered Ohio State badly in the Rose Bowl. 2019 Joe Burrow's LSU team. You can't argue much about that one.
8: That was a tough squad up and down.
4: 1995's Tommy Frazier's Nebraska Cornhuskers. And the number one team they ranked of all time, 2001 Miami Hurricanes.
5: Oh, the convicts over the Catholics.
4: Convicts
5: I don't know.
4: Catholics, man. Oh. So that's me.
8: There's a difference?
5: Yeah.
8: Sorry.
5: Good point. That's another show.
4: All right, Matt. Welcome back. Matt was gone last week, egging his son on with the Atlanta Falcons in Miami. You've got your topic, Matt. Why don't you roll with it?
5: Yeah, this is a brand new segment, boys. We're getting to a brand new segment. It's going to be called The Bull Rush.
8: Ooh.
5: And this is all about putting a hand in the dirt for the soul of the game. So we're hoping to really get our listeners jazzed up about why this game exists and how much they love it. So button your chin straps up because it's going to be quite a ride. Every week we're going to be putting a hand in the dirt for the soul of the game. So it's our weekly charge against the suits, the spreadsheets, and the streaming platforms. We're all just really tired about the corporatization of the greatest game on earth. I've just about had it. So this is our chance to get the stuff off our chest.
8: Angry man.
5: Yes. Oh, yeah. Season-long declaration of war on the forces actively trying to rip the heart and soul out of the game.
4: Oh, man.
5: Now, you're going to get a chance to agree or not agree with this list as we go along here. But every week we're going to take this time to shine a light on the stuff that makes us real. Makes real fans want to throw their remote controls through the television screens and jump onto the field in protest. I've just about had it. So I might just get through this dialogue here, or monologue here just quickly here.
4: That's fine.
5: Corporate greeds, gouging the wallet of every hardworking fan who just wants to sit down and enjoy the game on a Sunday without needing 5 separate streaming passwords. I mean, seriously, what is it this year? Netflix and Prime and I guess they're going to be a little bit better, but I've just about had it with that. We're going to call out the complete collapse of jersey loyalty where players change teams faster than you can swap out your car's oil. And historic century-old rivalries are ruined just to chase television markets across the country. So we're going to really get into it. We're going to make sure we represent those people who think football is way more than a business algorithm. And it's a game of human will, grit, and let's face it, violence, collision. Come on, these patsies, including my son, the quarterback, getting protected all the time. Come on. So we're putting
4: how much coffee did you have?
8: Man, I'm telling you, some cars don't have oil now.
5: I know, I'm a little wound up here, but this is the show where anything goes, right?
4: That's true.
5: So we're going to put our hand in the dirt again, running straight to the noise in this segment, tackling the tough issues of the day. So I'm going to throw this to you guys for a little bit. To kind of reflect on this segment, and you can do so by agreeing or not agreeing to why we're having this segment. So you'll get a chance every week when we pick a topic to kind of say, "No, Matt, you're all wet. That's we're okay with that change in the game," or we're going to pile on with each other. So I'm going to leave it to you for a couple of minutes, and we'll close up this segment and go from there.
4: So I'm clear you're going to have 5 more weeks of a different part of this bigger topic.
5: I'm going to choose a topic you guys will really get into. You guys will say, you know, well, through the show, after I do this opening segment, you'll flip a coin, and I'll pick the segment for next week.
4: I think it's great. I mean, everything you just mentioned, three or four of us, while we're golfing, while we're at the beer, you know, play. I mean, we this is the stuff we've been complaining about for who knows how long.
5: Yeah, yeah.
8: I agree. Couldn't agree more.
4: I wish they just would do limit the portal stuff where you just can't bounce around all the time.
5: Yeah.
4: You know, make that tougher to do.
5: Yeah.
4: And I don't know why it bugs me so much. It doesn't bug me that they have the Nike thing on their shirt, or it doesn't bug me that they, you know, have Puma or whatever it is. But when they start putting McDonald's and, you know, I don't know why. Why does that bug me so much? It just doesn't seem right.
8: Well, because
4: they're not making athletic equipment, I guess.
8: Yeah, our guest last week had it right. He called it look like a NASCAR uniform, pretty much.
5: Well, it's going to be on our 7-year-olds pretty soon. It's going to be on the Pee Wee football players' helmets.
4: Yeah.
5: Maybe that's okay for dads, make a little money on the side. I don't know.
8: And your streaming grievance is a very good one, too, Matt.
4: I mean, if the Michigan Wolverines come out with a Keep On Grinding Coffee emblem on their jersey, Ed, I mean, how much will that cost you, Ed?
8: It's
9: zero.
4: We've got to get Ed's mic on.
9: Coffee.
4: Here you go, mic 4. You're on, Ed. Sorry.
9: Welcome, guys.
4: Yeah.
8: There's not a vibe in Ann Arbor that compares to Keep On Grinding, though, am I right?
5: I don't think so. It's good
4: stuff. I think it's a great topic, and I'm excited about it, Matt.
5: Yeah.
4: I think,
5: well, good.
4: And you obviously did your research on it, too.
5: So. Oh, yeah. We've got a lot of topics. So we're going to flip a coin. Heads, we're going to start the segment out with kind of defending it. And then if it's tails, we're going to offend it.
4: Oh,
5: so I'll come to you with the pitch, and you guys pitch in every week, and I'll pick the topic. The first topic for next week, and they run from these topics run from streaming apps, Jersey mercenaries, and billboard grass to the suit and tie shakedown, map mangled monopolies, and pillow fight rules. Okay, it runs the gambit.
4: Everybody's eyes light up over the pillow fight rules.
5: Oh, yeah, yeah.
4: Probably for the wrong reasons.
5: No jammies.
8: That's an experimental phase.
5: That's right.
8: College for me.
4: I think going for the suits, that appeals to me.
5: So the first one we'll start out with the Gridiron Geezer's Grievance Guide, is going to be the Nerdproof Shield. And so I'll let you guys know a little ahead of time what the micro topics underneath that. And so flip a coin, head or tails?
4: Who's got a coin?
5: Ed, you got one?
8: Call it.
4: This is stunning live coverage.
8: Nerd shield too.
9: Heads.
5: Okay. Well, we're gonna defend our position, which is kind of the grievance. Okay. So I'm gonna be the defender. Then we can kind of debate.
4: Okay.
5: Offense or defense. There's a couple of other topics. For instance, fourth and inches math that forbids punting inside your own territory. I mean, come on, let's get over it. You don't need to go to a statistician every time to decide whether you're going to punt at the 30 or not, right? Mid-game biometric fatigue, tracking, pulling star players off the field. I mean, the guys are tapping their helmets. No, no, the guy from the top is saying, tap your helmet so you can come off the field after 3 runs.
4: Hmm.
5: Get over it.
4: Well, why don't you send that to us?
5: I'm going to send it to you.
4: Because we can roll on here.
5: And then we'll roll on. Yeah, we're losing time, so I'm a little fired up. I'm sorry about that.
4: No, it's great. I'm excited.
8: I'm a little concerned about disagreeing with you, Matt, after that introduction.
5: I know. I'm going to be researched. I'll get you ahead of time, though.
8: Get a microphone across the face.
4: Paperboy, you're up. Your topic.
8: Thanks. I guess we miss Paul. He's in Norway, right? Seeing the new king being...
4: He's en route today.
8: Those of you that know him, he looks like a Viking, other than his size and hair color, but we'll miss him. Yeah, I have a kind of a, Matt talked about hand in dirt. I'm going to put the hand in the gray matter here with the CTE, the chronic traumatic encephalopathy, which I'm not going to spend a lot of time on it in the interest of time, but there was a landmark study that was a real one that came out just recently, and that's done by Boston University, and they actually have a CTE center, and they do a lot in conjunction with Harvard. So it's not your paper boy's study here. But it starts, what they found is fully 24% of the deceased players that they examined their brains had CTE. 24%. They estimate, some on the high end will estimate as high as they think 98%, once people will pass on, will have some form of CTE in their brain. So one of the problems is you can't study it in real time. It was of interest to me. My brother lived next, two doors down from a player, played at Bay City Central, and Matt knows from that area. Yeah. They had a very strong high school football team for years. And he went on to play at Purdue and then had

0: then is there going to be more helmet studies, more helmet changes? So I'm just curious as to what you guys think about that in the micro real quick before I move on to the next one.
1: Well, Matt, you've got a son who's played the NFL for 9 years. Maybe you're the first that should comment.
2: Yeah, and he kind of talks about that. And it's a serious issue. I really appreciate you bringing it up. I mean, we want to keep these guys safe. It's a game we love, but we've got to keep them safe, too, without going too far on the rules, because it kind of ruins the game. But you're seeing a lot more of the actual physical helmets change now, particularly in practices. Mm-hmm. Guys are wearing these balloon protections. So
0: yeah,
2: I think you see that
0: on news clips.
2: Yeah, and they're playing games with that now, too. I see some of that, too.
0: Yeah, there's a name for that thing.
2: What is it called?
0: I had it down here, and I guess it's...
1: I think it's a helmet depends.
0: That's for a seasoned veteran. Helmet guardians.
2: Helmet guardians. Okay.
1: My thing about that is, if they're using it in practice, why isn't everybody wearing? Why aren't they all supposed to wear it in a game?
0: Yeah.
1: I mean, you know, if it's an extra step.
2: It is interesting. I don't know. I haven't talked to anybody about. Does it impede their ability? Is it change their?
0: But it's
2: large. I mean, it's a big. I don't know how heavy it is. But
0: I know Dennis had an uncle that would call him every morning, just see how he was doing and make sure the guy was, you know. So it's a real issue. But
1: well, I mean, I just wish, at least this is my opinion. I don't feel like the NFL is still taking it as, and I guess college as well, still taking it as serious as they would. I mean, I would probably think we're going to get a little conversation about Tua in Atlanta. But, I mean, I can't believe that guy is even allowed to be able to still play.
0: No, I know. Mm-hmm. I know. It's crazy.
1: I mean, some of these things are just...
2: He was convulsing on the field.
0: Yeah, not once, but twice.
1: And I just, if they... I mean, I love the game the way it is. I love playing it hard. And like you made the comment, you don't want to just completely change the game.
0: But, right.
1: But as long as they're using... as much scientific knowledge and things like that to try to make it safer,
2: let the science.
1: I think more and more young kids. I know one of my grandson. I think his parents were very concerned about. Continuing on, into high school and stuff, and he's gone to soccer. And I think a lot of kids probably are.
0: And it tends to be the interior linemen. My next. In the interest of time for you guys, I'll go quick on this. But last week, Matt, you weren't here to defend me. David and Paul were kind of smirking at my deep dive into my data and what I use. And I don't know if you heard, but I used whether or not the coach wore a visor.
2: Right.
0: And then whether or not he had a clever first name. And we came to some interesting conclusions, though. When you look at some of the great coaches out there, they share some of these things. So I went a little further. So for to just make my point, but there was when you look at even a deeper dive in the empirical data, there is one thing that crops up with all these visor wearers or non-visor wearers with clever names. But there's a family tree out there of coaching from Nick Saban, and fully 13% of the head coaches in the college ranks now and CFP. Are disciples of Nick Saban. It's a lot. Ooh,
1: like that's 28. A lot.
0: It is.
1: That's a lot.
0: And there's one of the interesting things, though, is that so when you look at that, it lends even more credence because many of these wonderful coaches also wear visors and have clever names like Lane and Dabo, and you go on. So as we get closer to a kickoff, I think we're going to have to start looking at these things and see what. And we have a game coming up that David's going to talk a little bit about, the opening LSU and Clemson, and it's going to become front and center. So I think we need to keep an eye on
1: this. I didn't
0: realize
1: that we had injured your pride so much by making fun of your visor and names last week.
0: Well,
1: sorry.
0: You didn't injure it. I was just shocked that you guys, when you talk about your stats, you're not really delving into
1: the real stuff.
0: Into stuff that a washed-up marketing guy would look at.
2: Yeah,
0: and,
1: lesson learned.
0: Yeah. And I could go down the list, but it's a fascinating list. And I'm talking Dan Lanning and some retired great ones like Mark D'Antonio. And Matt will remember the faked field goal that beat the...
2: Beautiful. Oh, yeah. Thank you for reminding me.
0: All right.
1: Okay.
2: I do want to mention... I'm going to add one little thing that it's called, the Y chromosome. I mean, how many guys with visors are bald? You got to look at that one.
1: Let's be careful.
2: Yeah, be careful, David. I got a hat on.
1: Careful, my bald brother here. Let's

0: Yeah. All right, we got that was great. I liked it. Now we got one more. We've got Big Blue Pat Kiley. He was out in the green room, I guess. He had to go to the bathroom, but I hadn't come back in yet. I don't know where he. Let's get his mic on.
1: Be ready to go.
0: Pat, you're up, bud. Native of St. Louis, longtime St. Louis Cardinals fan.
2: I'm surprised he's talking about not talking about baseball.
0: A friend of mine wanted me to ask you about a bar in Alton, Illinois that people would take. Eddie's? Fast Eddie's?
3: Fast Eddie's.
0: Fast Eddie's.
3: Elmo on a stick. It's a dollar hot dog. Beer is very inexpensive.
2: Yeah.
3: And you have to be very careful when you drive over there from St. Louis. It's a long way back, and Fast Eddie has cheap beer, and I can give you the first long run I ever made was the day after Thanksgiving. Ran 10 miles, and Fast Eddie's was our celebrating point. And we had to call my friend's dad to come and get us. Well, he joined in on the celebration, then we had to call his mom to get us home. Yeah, good. Fast Eddie's, it's a famous place.
2: Got to get hydrated.
0: All right, Pat. You had some good stuff. You're into some really cool politics stuff now, right? I mean,
3: I guess you could call it that. I'm talking about, or I'm trying to just in 3 minutes talk about, do we want government involvement in college athletics, and will it be inevitable that they're not? Mm-hmm. So I'm going to say we're going into the first week of a full slate of games starting on Saturday in college football. And, you know, and this should be a time that we're sitting around talking about who's going to win the game, who has a better team. But we're not. We're caught up in the chaos of the LSU situation, SEC 5-on-5 or 5-to-5 situation. And what are we doing? We're watching lawyers and judges standing on courthouse steps pontificating on college athletics and shaping the future of the sport. And it's, for me, it's difficult to watch, but it's inevitable, it seems like. So how did we get here? In June of this year, the NCAA changed their eligibility standards, and it came out, and they called it the 5-for-5, and that means that when you sign a letter to matriculate at Michigan or Notre Dame or any other NCAA institution, you have 5 years to play sports. It's not 5-for-4 anymore. If you were injured or a red shirt or COVID, that's mm-hmm. no longer applicable. It's 5-on-5. And it started with the class of 2022. So if by my math, those guys are the guys who are now in pro camps. And so they're saying, the ones that are cut, and there's three of them that LSU wanted to sign and maybe will, they're saying, we didn't know about this rule. It was enacted after we allegedly graduated. And why are we being punished by this? So Mr. Kiffin, being who he is, and others.
4: Wears a visor.
3: Yeah. They he's they're in camp with him right now.
0: Yeah.
3: And I heard out there in the green room, LSU's playing Clemson on Saturday night. They have to submit their roster 24 hours in advance.
2: Huh.
3: That's not possible right now.
2: Yeah, tomorrow. Yeah.
3: Why did the NCAA say, in their infinite wisdom, say that the 2022 class can't be a part of this? Well, they said, well, it's not fair to the incoming freshmen who are working hard to earn their spot on the team. And in comes a guy who, I'm not going to name names, but it was working for the Cleveland Browns, went through a whole preseason camp, played in games, and here he is taking my spot on the team. Is that fair?
0: No.
2: Just like a portal? It's like the portal, though.
3: But does that make money for the institution or the school and make them more competitive? I'd say resoundingly yes.
0: Mm-hmm. Well, yeah. And the only thing that doesn't bother me about that is that, from the fairness standpoint, is that the guy played for the Browns, so he's probably not good enough to start.
3: One of the other guys played. One of the others played for the Saints, and they're not too much better than the Browns when it comes to the record.
2: Well, it's the principles what you're talking about, right, Pat? Yeah, I
3: guess. Well, and that leads me to my next point. I'm not going to let the cynic in me come out too much.
1: Really?
2: That's impossible.
3: Well,
0: go for it.
2: But go for it. Yeah.
3: But having these kids come back as state employees or members of a football team, will it drastically change college football as we know it?
0: It just seems like it's that issue, but it's the combination of all these things. You know, the NIL, the unlimited portal times you could exit and enter, you know, and it seems like the combination is just, I don't know.
3: Those are all points well taken, but I say it's not going to change everything because it's kind of what we're doing right now, but it's out, the Band-Aid's off.
2: It's another, yeah.
3: Here they are. My next point is, will it affect the college experience of the athlete? I'd say, heck no. I can't imagine what it's like to be on a campus now and you see a guy tooling around in a Corvette or a Porsche.
0: Yeah.
3: And
2: Well, there's many are doing it now.
3: And I'm sure they're paid. And it is right now.
1: Is he on his way to class?
0: The high school kid from Chattanooga, Tennessee, Baylor, he's getting $2 million just to go to that's his price. I don't think he's made a choice yet. But that's,
3: well, I mean, states, including Missouri.
1: It is Houston.
3: They've passed legislation that if you go to a school within the boundaries of the state of Missouri, you can accept nil money in high school. There was a big kid who went to Missouri for 1 year and went on to Nebraska for more money. They show him pulling into the parking lot driving some like a Bentley or something. Now, from my days in high school, nobody drove a Bentley. And my last thing is,
0: when you were in high school, people drove Model T's.
3: That's true. We parked our buggies.
1: End of the buggy whip. Yeah.
2: Okay. His engine sound like nay, nay.
3: But this goes to David's point. Does all this affect the tradition of college football? And I say resoundingly yes.
2: Yeah.
3: Rooting for good old State U, who has the majority of their players from within the boundaries of the state, just seemed cleaner, and everybody seemed to have including me, a rooting interest that's stayed with me my entire life. And kids come and go, and I don't know who's on first anymore.
1: And you don't care as much, I don't think.
2: The only thing is, not to make this too deep or too serious here, but it's really just a reflection of society. I mean, everything is going from values and morality and kind of the common sense to the courts. It's kind of going away from the people to the courts eventually. I mean, in the end, this is all going to be constitutional stuff. Religion, politics, sports. It gets down to the founding fathers about what we are here. It's really kind of amazing. No matter where you are, I mean, churches are suing each other.
3: You've kind of given me a segue, Matt, in one point.
0: Make it quick, though.
3: It's very quick. For us as fans and younger kids that are going to have to deal with this more than me, it's going to require a mindset, change of the mindset.
2: Yeah.
3: That this is just the way things are going to be.
2: Yeah.
3: And either you like it or not, and if you like it, follow sports, and if you don't, take up another hobby.
2: Yeah.
0: Good topic. Great. Good topic.
2: Yeah, great segment, yeah.
0: I think we'll be talking about this all through the season.
1: Will. I think the NCAA missed it. There was early warning signs with trouble, you know, cheating and recruiting and all that.
2: Yeah. Sure.
1: Never paying the players at some way, and they lost control of it.
0: They've been awful forever.
1: But they just
0: useless.
3: Jeff, you've given me one more segue, and I had it in my notes. How could have any of this been avoided? It was incredibly bad leadership.
2: Yep.
3: On the parts of the NCAA, university presidents, and who knows who else. But those two just leap out at me. This all could have been avoided.
1: Yeah.
2: So for the money.
0: Lack all right, guys. Well, let's move on. That was great.
2: Well, that's a hot one.
0: Thank you.
2: Yeah,
0: that was great. We need to pick up just a little bit of time. Okay. So Next segment we've got here is, you guys had mentioned it earlier, a couple of games that we want to preview this week. You're finally getting into week one of college football. And last week, you know, college, the zeros, you're never that great. So I had three games here that I found to be interesting. My first one is Wisconsin versus number four Notre Dame. Notre Dame is a 20.5-point favorite. 7:30 p.m. Sunday, playing at Lambeau Field. So you're probably wondering why I'd feature a game with a 20.5-point spread. Well, it's not just – it's beyond playing at historic Lambeau Field. It's, for me, it's more about Notre Dame's slow season starts under head coach Marcus Freeman and the hot seat of Wisconsin's head coach Luke Fickell. Notre Dame is 2-5 in week one and week two games against FBS foes under Freeman. And this obviously cost him last year in the playoffs. This year, no offense, Matt, they've got a relatively weak schedule. Only BYU, Miami, and USC are currently ranked.
2: Unusually so, you're right.
0: Yes, yeah.
2: It's unusual.
0: And the Power Four conference foes on the schedule went a combined 10-49 in the conference last year. So I think it would behoove the Irish to come out really strong against a big underdog, especially with the high expectations for Notre Dame. Here's something I found astounding. This is the first time in 20 years that Notre Dame has received a preseason number one vote in the AP poll. Even one vote. 20 years. So, you know, Wisconsin, they're known for being a bruising, tough team. They had a terrible year last year. I think they're obviously going to be fired up in Lambeau to go against an iconic, you know, brand team with with such high expectations for this year. I'm really looking to see Notre Dame come out and really put the gas on them and see how they can do this. And sorry, Luke, but your seat might get a lot hotter.
2: Yeah.
0: My next one is number 24 Loserville versus number 9 Ole Miss. Mississippi's a 6.5. Well, this is my family's Kentucky. I mean, they're Wildcats, you know. That is on at the same time, 7:30 p.m. Sunday on ABC in Nashville. So, besides being made for TV neutral site game, these two ranked opponents, I'll give you four good reasons, or three I think it is, to watch this game once Notre Dame gets up by three touchdowns against Wisconsin. Ole Miss's head coach, Pete Golding, first regular season game. He did a great job in the playoffs here after Kiffin abandoned him. I want to see how he does now. This game will feature two great running backs. Ole Miss's Kewan Lacy is amazing. U of L's Isaac Brown had 800 yards rushing last year with an 8.8 yard carry per carry average. And Ole Miss's offensive support for Heisman candidate Trinidad Chambliss. This is a guy that everybody on the show loves. We love this quarterback. But they've lost a lot of stuff around him, so we want to see how that goes. And also, I want to see how U of L's quarterback, Ohio State transfer Lincoln Kindholz, does, because OSU has a pretty good track record of the quarterbacks leaving the
1: portals,
0: them and doing well at Joe Burrow. This other one is a no-brainer. Unranked Clemson at number 11 LSU. LSU's a 10.5-point favorite, 7:30 p.m. on Saturday night. You know, Clemson spent the entire offseason trying to fight its way back. I mean, and their first step couldn't have come in a more hostile place than Baton Rouge on a Saturday night. Yep. You know, add to that Lane Kiffin's LSU debut, and it's going to be an unforgiving place to begin for Clemson. I just, you know, this is going to be a completely different Clemson team from last year's underperformers. They got a new offensive coordinator, new starting quarterback, rebuilt O-line. I mean, it's interesting to see how Dabo Swinney refused to name starters in the preseason camp. He's tried to get away with that culture of entitlement for these guys. I don't know. You know, LSU is, many pundits have said that they're one of the most underrated teams. We talked about that last week, and they had a top-rated transfer class built to win now. So I'm interested to see, has Clemson gotten any better? Are they going to react to last year? All this stuff, as Pat mentioned, going on with Lane and the pros. You know, we'll just see how that all works out. All right, that takes us to one of our sponsors, Ed Popper, and Ed owns the Keep On Grinding coffee shop in Benzonia. Ed's here to talk about fantasy football.
4: Love it.
0: Have at it, Ed.
4: Well, I joined the fantasy football fantasy league about 3 years ago with my son's college buddies. And they call me the old geezer.
2: Yeah, there you fit right in here.
4: Yeah, the old geezer. And I won it two out of the last 3 years.
2: There you go. Oh,
1: spanking,
4: I like
1: those
4: that.
1: Youngsters.
4: But anyway, I was looking up the Fantasy League ratings, and there's been a lot of controversy between Gibbs and Robinson. You know, who's the best? Who would you go with? I myself last year took McCaffrey. I mean, he took me all the way. I mean, the man's just a bulldog, but he's hurting this year.
0: I didn't know that.
4: Well, he's injury prone. You know, they're talking about San Francisco being on their rebuild, and they don't see him playing as much as he was just to keep him healthy. But out of the top 10, you know, the ESPN Fantasy rated Gibbs at number one, along with Robinson right behind him. And they put Chase right up there. Chase had a great year. Nakua, I mean, gotta love the guy. You know, he's just a grit player. I mean, he's one of my favorites. I just love watching the guy. He loves the game.
0: Yeah.
4: Then we get into Taylor. He's a sleeper for the Colts. You know, the Colts are one of those sleeping teams, you know.
2: Yeah.
4: Then they get into Smith, how do you ever pronounce his name, Jigba.
0: Yeah.
4: And then they got Caffrey in the middle there. But St. Brown for the Lions, you know. He could have a breakout season, you know. He's always there.
2: So McCaffrey, you don't think that's kind of risky?
4: Yeah, I think so.
2: Yeah.
4: I think so. But then they get into Cook. Now, here's a guy. A lot of people don't realize this guy had the most rushing yards last year.
2: And who?
4: Cook. Yeah, Cook. He's the sleeper out of all of these guys.
2: Huh.
4: They also said he, on his touches, he wasn't even touched for the first 3 yards, 3.2
2: so
4: yards.
2: So he's quick. He's got acceleration.
4: Quick.
2: Yeah.
4: Yeah.
0: So, that's a great stat.
4: And his sleeper stat that a lot of people don't realize, and this is where the offensive coordinator is going to build around him, he's a great receiver.
2: Oh, yeah.
4: Mm-hmm. So, you know, put the running and
2: it's a
4: Yeah, so he's a two-way guy. Really tough. And then you get into Lamb. You know, Lamb's always got to be in there. But, you know, he's going to be healthy. So,
2: right.
4: I mean, Matt, you've seen the guy a lot. So
2: Yeah. He's a character.
4: Yeah. So that's my top 10 picks.
0: You didn't mention visors anywhere.
4: No.
1: It's actually on the coaching side. So
2: That's right. And that's, just to correct it.
1: That gets the nod for LSU.
2: So how much time do you spend a week getting organized for this? Or does it come pretty easy to you? I mean, you're not a very busy guy.
4: Well, I kind of listen to my son. He's the stat guy. I mean, he helps me during draft day, you know. I mean, we're always going back and
2: forth. Does he split the winnings with you, or is it all yours? No.
4: But one thing that a lot of people kind of stay away from is drafting a quarterback. They usually wait until a couple of rounds in to grab a quarterback. But I think with the game today, and I've won the fantasy league on running quarterbacks. You got to have a strong running quarterback.
2: To make plays.
4: Yeah, because playmaker. Yeah. My points really come from the quarterback position.
2: Mm.
4: But you got to be really careful with the quarterback into the bye week.
2: Okay.
4: You got to really pay attention to the byes.
2: Could lose a lot
4: because
2: of points.
4: you could have a couple of great players, and if they're, say, in the same bye week, or you got to really look at that.
2: I see.
4: Because when you've got to draft another player on the bench,
2: you better be right. Yeah. So schedules matter.
4: Yeah. And defense. There's another in the fantasy league. You can play with defenses. You can look at the defense matchups and drop a defense, draft a defense.
2: Huh.
4: That's a big pet peeve of mine.
2: What about punters and field goal kickers? Are they
4: field goal kickers? Yeah. They can get you some nice points.
2: Yeah.
4: But the defense is kind of where you win and lose.
2: Is it?
0: Interesting.
4: Giving up cool. points. And...
0: So Ed, are you gonna? Can you? Every week now during the season, can you email us where you stand and how you do it so we can report on the show
4: as to how you do it? I'll do it. You know, I pride myself in the standings. I'm looking at them every night.
2: There you go.
0: Well, that's a great report. Yeah. I loved it.
2: I like that. That's good. And so even old guys can play fantasy, huh?
4: Yeah.
1: All right. And win.
4: Even my partner in crime.
2: That's all we got anymore is fantasy in every part of our life. Every single part. We're just dreamers now. That's just the way we are. Yeah. We just dream about it.
0: So, Matt, you ready? We've got the next. Thanks a lot, Ed. That was great. And Pat,
4: thank you.
0: Guys did a good job. Now, our last segment here is the huddle segment. And today we really got a great treat here. We're bringing in some real inside information on how NFL roster building is done. Matt's son, Cooper Rush, a 9-year NFL veteran, just went through a competition to make the Atlanta Falcons roster as a backup quarterback, which resulted in one of the very, very few teams to hold 4 quarterbacks this year. So
2: that's incredible.
0: Tell us a little bit about it.
2: Yeah, what's with the 4 quarterbacks on rosters? It's incredible. It's the first time, and it's not necessarily a trend, but it's certainly a new strategy.
1: 4 teams?
2: 4 teams.
1: Minnesota?
2: 4 teams, yeah. Atlanta, Pittsburgh, Philadelphia, Minnesota, all for different reasons. And this hasn't happened since 2018, where just one team did it, Miami. So it's becoming certainly... kind of a biggest story of the press right now, for sure, because a lot of uncertainty going on. So you got to kind of wonder why Atlanta. We'll get into Cooper's a little bit, but all 4 of these teams are different reasons. Atlanta's for kind of injury insurance, so there seems to be a trend about that. They've got Tua and Penix. Penix is 3rd ACL.
0: Yeah.
2: So they're not sure he's going to start. And Tua, of course, we talked about him earlier. He's injury prone, so there's the kind of insurance thing with the GM and Matt Ryan now is in charge of operations there as a president, so he's got a lot of football knowledge, of course. Then you got Pittsburgh, and that's clearly a succession issue. Yeah. I mean, you got Rodgers, 42, 43, I think. So that's a succession thing. Then you've got Philadelphia, who's looking at depth and development. So they've got a little different reason as well. And then Minnesota, what a mess, right? J.J. McCarthy, I don't know whether I feel sorry for him or feel sorry for the team, or I don't know what about him. I do feel a little sorry for him. He got hurt, so he never really got a chance to really prove himself.
1: Yeah,
2: so they're just uncertain and kind of maneuvering the rosters. But the press is really looking at this, and you start digging into it, and it really has a lot to do with the rules changes. People aren't getting smarter in GMs or coaches. There are just a lot of rule changes over the years that are making these roster spots kind of a game of chess. So it's really become more of a strategy than it is a trend at this point. But I think it's going to be a trend as you go forward because just the way things are looks to be shaping up.
0: They seem to just get really beat up, the starting quarterbacks.
2: Yeah.
0: You get halfway through the season and it's, you know.
1: Yeah,
2: exactly. It's also about, you know, it's about the money too. I mean, it's about salaries and guys' careers and the way it's going. So I just want to mention a couple of the key, I'm not going to go into detail here because of the length of the segment, but a couple of the key changes were in 2022, that's around when the practice squads became much bigger. There's 16 now. So you got to think of these rosters if you're GM as 16 plus 53. It's sort of a 69-man roster you're managing now because of the other rules that have come into place. Veterans can go on the practice squad now. Thank God for Cooper. That helped a lot.
1: Mm-hmm. Yeah.
2: So that's really huge. That was 2020. You can do weekly practice squad elevations. So every week you can play with those. Moving in and out. And you don't have to. If you go back down, they used to be risk for waivers then, so other teams could pick them up. They don't do that anymore.
1: That's if you're a veteran, right?
2: There are different rules.
1: Okay.
2: For each type of player, yeah. So veterans get, you know, it's all the union has a lot to do with these rules, as well as the management team. But you can elevate practice squad players 3 times, then you have to keep them on the active roster. So you can do that 3 times with one guy, back and forth, depending on even some of the schedules, like Ed was talking about. These guys are starting to manage schedules by the week. Remember the emergency 3rd quarterback rule, the COVID thing? Mm-hmm. That's still there. So that's still around. So overall, there's just a lot more flexibility. And so these strategists and of player personnel and the money people, they get together and you're seeing a lot more joint decision making, not just the coach, which is fascinating because some coaches say that I'm not coaching here unless I'm the decision maker. So they're making fun of Atlanta right now because there's no one is really taking a lead and making a decision on starting Penix or
0: yeah,
2: Tua.
0: Yeah.
2: And they want to keep Jack Strand, who's the fourth quarterback, but he's a developmental cat. He's good. D2 guy, very rare for a D2 guy to make it, and he's on the active roster right now.
1: He's a big honk, though.
2: Big, 6'5", 240.
1: Yeah.
2: Rocket.
1: Yeah.
2: And just a good solid young man. So Cooper thinks he's gonna make it. So, of course, the Atlanta Falcons, my son's never gotten really great press, which I understand being a Pillsbury Doughboy out of high school and going to Central Michigan. But he's 9 years in the league now, so that Tiger, he's never been beaten out by anybody, and he's beaten out a few, but he's been very fortunate in some of these rules changes as they go along here. So this press guy is kind of funny the way he started. I'll read a couple of these things, and then I'll quit, Dave. Are we almost done? Yeah, yeah. 1 minute. Pretty much kind of says the Atlanta Falcons press, it's sort of a dysfunctional team, not knowing before week one who your starter is at this point. Come on. Penix hasn't really practiced very much. He's had no contact. He's 9.5 months out from an ACL. That's pretty early. So they're really not wanting to rush him. Tua's not played very well. I mean, no matter what you think about PFF, that's the grading score that the pundits give. The players don't like it.
0: Yeah,
2: he's half of what Strand and Cooper are, even with that bad game they had, Cooper had. So he's not really playing well. And so they're calling it the weirdest quarterback in the NFL. It's weirder than Cleveland. I wish Paul were here. Because at the end of the day, very cynically, Cleveland makes sense to be weird. It's just the way it is. It's sort of fascinating right now, today as we speak. It's Cooper's looking pretty good as QB3, and there's a good chance he's going to play those first 1 to 4 games. They're going to keep him because you don't know what Penix is going to play, and Tua gets hurt too. So, good position. Yeah. He's worked hard and proud of him. He just feels really blessed. It's all cherry on top now, David.
0: Yeah.
2: With this 10 years in.
0: That's great.
1: Amazing.
0: Great show, guys. I mean, we're right on target here. We want to thank you for listening in today, all you folks, and supporting WW Radio. 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Be patient, be kind, and remember, from peewees to pros,
5: anything goes.
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6: Sonny Rollins, his concert for 9/11. Recorded the 15th of September, 2001, in Boston. And we took the tune Global Warming. Sonny Rollins, and the first time I ever heard Rollins give his nephew Clifton Anderson some solo space, who did a really great job. He even quoted some Bud Powell on the trombone. That would be Bud on bone. Clifton Anderson on trombone. Sonny also gave his conga player some solo space, and then the tenor saxophone of the iconic saxophone is coming on at the end, and that again is called Global Warming, from the album Without a Song, the 9/11 concert in Boston, from Sonny Rollins, who passed in May 2026 at age 95. He played the sax for over 70 years professionally, a success for sure in jazz. 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

0: That's right.
1: Welcome, welcome, welcome. That signals the opening to Open Range, everybody, Thursday afternoon.
0: Little R.L. Burnside, Let My Baby Ride.
1: Not too bad.
0: That's a great way to start off a show, I think.
1: It is. You know, we're lucky to have a great cue song. Man, it fires me up. It makes me feel good, and it lets me know that it's Open Range time, my friend.
0: Exactly, exactly. We've already heard from Lady K and Brian. We're going to get you guys set up here on the queue, and you'll be hearing what you want to hear real soon. But hopefully you'll hear what you want to hear the entire show, because my man here, Felix, puts together some amazing playlists.
1: We got a good playlist today. We got some oldies. We got some goodies. We got some new stuff. We've got the Open Range, man. There's no boundaries required in the set list. And we also are going to play a bunch of tunes from tonight's featured performance here at the Alberta Heritage Center, Mr. Rod McDonald, who is just an amazing American folk artist. And we're honored to have him here in Alberta tonight, my friend.
0: Yeah, he started the Folk Fest, the
1: Greenwich Village Greenwich folk Village scene down in the 80s.
0: Folk Fest back in the 80s.
1: Yes.
0: And it should be a great time, so come on down. What time does that start?
1: The show's going to start at 7:30.
0: All right.
1: The show's going to start 7:30, so
0: get yes, here.
1: Make sure you start getting down here. It's a small, performance, so... I don't believe it's sold out yet, but, you know, get here faster, sooner than later.
0: Yeah,
1: know?
0: I think sold out might, fully reserved, I would
1: fully
0: say.
1: Fully reserved. There you go. So
0: you might want to double check on the website just to make sure you don't need to, respond there to be able to get a seat.
1: Absolutely. Absolutely. The sign out front says, open, but absolutely. As Mike suggests, double check on that. It is a limited seating performance, so it's going to be an absolutely amazing show, and we've got some songs from Rod in the queue tonight, and all the way from Florida. He's been residing in Florida for years, but originally from Connecticut. Quite an amazing, amazing figure Rod is. We'll talk about him later in the show, but gosh, an artist, a musician, a writer, he's a professor, just an all-around, well-educated community guy. Very, very honored to have him here
0: in Alberta
1: tonight, baby.
0: And very entertaining.
1: Very entertaining. Well, here we go. We got the first songs lined up in the queue for you. We'll get you rolling, and welcome to the show, everybody. This is the Allman Brothers and Ain't Wasting Time No More.

0: little something there from Lady K.
1: Thank you so much, Lady K. Tongue Tied from Group Love, the LA-based band, and formed in 2009.
0: Yeah, and oh, wait a minute. Was that the second one?
1: Well, she's got another one coming in the queue a little bit later on from the French-English band Stereo Lab.
0: Okay, so that was the one that she was thinking might be a little too raucous.
1: Raucous is our middle name. So yeah, always great tunes on the queue line, man. What's the number for the call-in, Michael, my friend?
0: Oh, come on. You mean you don't know it yet?
1: I don't know it, baby.
0: 231-774-6360. Come on,
1: sock it to me one more time, baby.
0: 231-774-6360. Shoot us a text. We'd love to hear from you.
1: Ow! We started that set off with the Allman Brothers Band, Ain't Wasting Time No More, and that's our mantra of the day. Don't be wasting time no more. 1972's Eat a Peach LP, the artwork from W. David Powell. I always love, probably one of my favorite Allman Brothers Band's LPs.
0: Oh, this is a great album.
1: It was. You had the fold-out cover, and it just had, boom, that crazy psychedelic Eat a Peach artwork. That was the band's third studio LP. After that, we had Duran Jones and the Indications with Flower Moon. That's off their 2025 LP, titled the same name, Flower Moon. They formed in 2012 in Bloomington, Indiana. You might hear some background music, which is cool. We got the live concert coming into the studio next, and we got some pre-concert jamming going on, some tuning. So some cool stuff happening in the studio today, man. We got Rod McDonald. He's playing the performance. I believe the show starts around 7:30. Double-check the website. We'll be rocking tonight here in the studio at Alberta Heritage Center. Get on down there. And in between there, we had Sally Folk, which is a really cool artist out of Montreal, Canada. That was a tune called 7 Days. So
0: that's my mama's hometown.
1: Fun stuff. Great stuff. You know, I think, you know, the funny thing is I think we have a couple other French-speaking artists maybe in the lineup tonight. So just as a matter of coincidence, some fun stuff, man. Welcome, everybody. Welcome to Open Range out there.
0: And we'll play whatever you want, s'il vous plaît.
1: S'il vous plaît, mon ami. You know,
0: see, you're good at that.
1: We've had some, you know, rainy weather up here in Northwest Michigan this week. It's been a little wild. We've had the heat dome, which, you know, was kind of this crushing humidity that was letting no breeze in. We got through that. Now a little monsoonage here, and then some crisp, clear weather in our near future. So it's going to be a beautiful, beautiful summertime here still. We still got Labor Day coming up this coming Monday. So going to be busy times here in Northwest Michigan. There's still a lot of stuff going on around. Make sure you check your local listings and see what's happening out there. You know, Open Range is cranking Thursdays from 4 to 6. And I try to give you as much information as possible on what's happening out there in Northwest Michigan.
0: I'm sorry, I was just making our beer 30 arrangements here.
1: He's texting.
0: I'm a little off.
1: He's texting.
0: Well, not only do you have the show here tonight, but you've got on the 17th of September.
1: The Hoop House show up there.
0: We got the Hoop House show. Man. Yeah, Charlie Millard Band. He's going to be starting, doors open at, I think it's 6, and the show's going to start at 6:30. Come on by, throw a couple of bucks in the donation bucket. Go down to the Hoop House, and that's what it takes.
1: It is, and it's a great place to see a show. Bring your blanket, bring your chairs. It's a great family-friendly space. Again, we've mentioned this before, much like Billy Strings with the guitar or the

0: doing that as a Michigander does, and we thank him a lot for that community support down there, man. Michigan love, baby.
1: Yeah, talk. You know, it's what you just saying that about, you know, different places needing money was fun fact about Benzie County. How many not-for-profit organizations do you think are in Benzie County?
0: We mentioned this last week. There's got a couple hundred something, isn't there?
1: 273.
0: You know, there's a lot of philanthropy going around here. That's the main thing. People are trying to raise money to get things done. That's a beautiful thing about community. It's a beautiful thing about where we live. You know, the gratitude and the appreciation for our community, for the modernity of community. So, yeah, man, there's a lot going on around with a lot of different scene people that matriculate and enter this area. You know what I mean?
1: Well, it's a lot of help is needed in a lot of different places. You know, and I think it's to me, I look at it as making up for lost time.
0: Absolutely.
1: And if my rough math is right, that's one not-for-profit for every 62 permanent residents here in Benzie County.
0: Boom, shaboom.
1: So a lot of people need help out there. A lot of people doing good things. The Butterfly Foundation, helping people through dealing with opioid addiction, and, you know, to places like Grow Benzie that are, you know, just trying to put people together, to the Garden Theater, to Alberta Heritage Center.
0: I love to think of the wonderful sketch where Chris Farley is interviewing Paul McCartney on SNL, and he asks Paul, you know, is the love you take equal to the love you make? Is that true?
1: I thought you were going to say something about living in a van down by the river.
0: No, it's just, he says, I think so. And, you know, Chris's face on that, it's a pretty, you know, popular skit, but it's like, yes, you know, the lyric is true, baby. So too bad. We're going in. This is going to be a little duo out of Brooklyn, New York. This is a group called Glom and a tune called Glass.

0: Let's undo the damage and make it right again. Those are some very, very great, great, great words from Rod McDonald, tonight's future artist at the Greenwich Village Revival here at the Alberta Heritage Center, man. 7:30 show starts, man. Get down here. Still are very limited tickets available. Rod McDonald. As I said, a singer, writer, academic, organizer, community activist. The list goes on and on and on. Hailing from Southington, Connecticut, has been residing in Florida for years. But huge part of the Greenwich Village folk revival in the 80s.
1: So that was like kind of in between Connecticut and Florida.
0: Absolutely. He worked his way south. So
1: okay.
0: some great
1: so what
0: stuff.
1: Did he get, what did he do in North Carolina, South Carolina, Virginia, Georgia?
0: That's the unknown man, my friend. That's
1: I guess we'll just
0: man.
1: Have to go out there and ask him. He's out there tuning up and getting ready to go for tonight.
0: We're excited to have him. Really honored here tonight in the studio. You know, a lot of accolades. You know, just a power force in folk music here in the United States and abroad. So some really, really cool stuff. We opened that set off with a duo from Brooklyn, New York called Glam with a tune called Glass. After that, we had a one of our requests, I believe. We had Guster. For G-Baby, a tune called Happier.
1: Questionable language, but not illegal.
0: They formed in Tufts University in 1991, and they're still jamming today.
1: God, I didn't realize G-Baby was that old.
0: 1991, baby. like I said, I don't know nothing out there. And in between that, we had Fairport Convention featuring Sandy Denny. Sandy Denny, one of England's great folk artists from the late 60s. That was a tune called Who Knows Where the Time Goes. Alexandra Ellen McLean Denny was her name. Unfortunately, she passed away in 1978 at the age of 31, part of the Fairport Convention, the Straubs. Just a really incredible folk artist. Today on Open Range, baby.
1: And only today. On Open Range.
0: And we've got coming up, dun, dun, dun, dun, nah. News of the weird, man. News of the strange. News of the just news, as Mike likes to call it.
1: Well, you know, it's not, you look this stuff up and, you know, it comes under the category of news of the weird, but it's not really weird like I consider weird. You know, things for me have to be.
0: Yeah, we might not want to get into that on the air.
1: Like, okay. I'm not going to draw anybody a picture.
0: Okay, thank you. And but, yes, I'm saving you listening audience.
1: There. the thank you texts will come streaming in shortly.
0: What do we got, baby?
1: I'm trying to figure out which one. Do I do A or B?
0: Let's always do B, man.
1: Let's always do B. All right. Well, apparently, a gentleman who had a recent trip to Mexico he took the route from Mexico to South Korea to Japan, was going through customs in Japan, not South Korea, but Japan, and they found 22 pairs of socks stuffed with 200 lizards. That's like, I ain't never wearing those socks or anything else in that suitcase for that matter.
0: I might have heard of this story in the outside world. That's right, yeah.
1: Yeah, apparently bought them in Mexico. Some of them were endangered from like $3.50 to $4.50 a piece. They're guessing he wanted to sell them in Japan where some of them were worth $630. Now, that's not bad.
0: Hey, man.
1: That's not a bad profit margin.
0: He thought he'd make the risk with the lizards in the luggage. You know
1: yeah,
0: what
1: I mean, you so what? So you lose some clothes, but, you know, you can always buy new ones.
0: Boom, shaboom. And, you know, it's not, I understand, there's got to be a pretty hefty fine and possibly jail time on international smuggling of wildlife, especially endangered wildlife, but... You know what I mean? At the end of all day, it's going to be a lesser than, you know, trying to be a narco or something. You know what I mean?
1: You ain't going to have those kind
0: of
1: margins.
0: He's like, lizards, you say?
1: Yeah, exactly. Exactly. Kudos you mean something, him. I can, something I have to feed and take care of and be responsible for instead of just like shoving up my nose?
0: We hope no animals were hurt during this news briefing or broadcast. You know
1: but
0: what I mean?
1: You look at that. That's like 22 pairs of socks. That's what? 44 socks.
0: You're the mathematician, baby.
1: So that's like at least five or six lizards in each sock.
0: Yeah.
1: I mean, that's going to leave a mark, man, especially going from Mexico to South Korea to Japan. I mean, that's no hop, skip, and a jump.
0: It's not. That's a lot of logistical air travel.
1: That ain't Traverse to Muskegon.
0: No, it's not Fantastic Beasts. You know what I mean?
1: No way, man. That's crazy.
0: Fun stuff happening out there in the world. Please, we do not condone any smuggling of lizards or any other aquatic wildlife or whatever you got going on. You know what I mean?
1: But yeah, that's true. But liquor's always welcome.
0: News of the strange. So, yeah, man, good stuff happening in the world. Good stuff happening here at Open Range. What's the number to call us, baby?
1: 231-774-6360.
0: We've had some good requests in. We've got some lined up in this next musical set. We've got some Lady K. We got some B-Rye in there. So we got that music queued up and ready to rock.
1: Oh, we got some more news here from B-Rye and some...
0: some Bill Fay, and I know we paid some Bill Fay for you last week, baby, so we'll see what we can do this week for you. So here we go with Lady
1: O'Kay. Hang on, I got to respond to Lady K. I don't know if it's okay for sure, but that song, Lady K, but that song was requested by a Woo Woo programmer. So I'm assuming they did. They weren't setting us up on that one.
0: As soon as I said, this is espionage, man.
1: Well,
0: there's a spy.
1: It's also a female dog.
0: House of love. I don't know, man.
1: Spy baby.
0: So, but hopefully, we might get our wings clipped. We're not. We're gonna fly anyways. No one puts Open Range in a corner, baby. Here we go with Transmuted Matter by Stereolab.

0: Top of the hour, baby.
1: That means we got to tell you, you're listening to WUWULPFM 100.1.
0: Frankfort, Alberta, baby.
1: Okay, that's out of the way. Let's hear what we were just listening to. Let everybody know. Because I will tell you, Lady K, hats off to G-Baby, because with his request, she now has a whole new world opened up to her. So just thought I'd pass that along.
0: That's what we do here at Open Range, man. We're opening worlds, throwing it down, doing the science, breaking it down to you people.
1: Adding the numbers.
0: That last two.
1: Doing the fractions.
0: Fractions.
1: Figuring out
0: God.
1: The circumference of a circle.
0: No.
1: How big is an octagon that fits into a 4-inch square? I know that one.
0: I don't know none of that jazz, baby.
1: All right, go
0: I
1: ahead.
0: Know if it's Pi Day or not.
1: No.
0: That last one was Lil Barry with Gravity Freeze off their 2026 LP of the same name. That's the sixth LP from the boys from Nottingham, England, formed in 2000. They're brought over on Doug Auerbach's Easy Eye Sound. That's the guitars for the Black Keys label. He's been bringing us a lot of really cool music from around the globe with his label and some cool stuff out there. After that, we had a request from Brian, Blonde Redhead, with Falling Man, the twin brothers and the gal out of the East Coast Swing. So some different stuff from the Redhead. So some cool stuff going down there. And then we had Stereo Lab starting off that set for Lady K. Love the Stereo Lab, one of our favorites here in the station, and some really great requests. I believe we had Christian call in, and we've got three lined up in the queue for him.
1: And we're also going to have about to have one for Lord Jim.
0: Lord Jim's sending us some stuff, so we appreciate the requests out there. Let's get it started.
1: 231-774-6360. Play the music.
0: Boom, here we go.

0: Oh, I had to stretch a long ways for those microphone buttons.
1: Boom. That was the Marlowe's with Under the Silver Moon. That's from their new record. They're a three-piece Indonesian soul jazz group off Big Crown Records. We started the top of that hour with a cool, cool band from Tokyo, Japan, formed in 1989 by guitarist Eddie Legend, the Mad Three, with Detroit UFO. I believe Eddie Legend, he's also in the 6 7 8s or 4 5 6 7 8s, another really cool Japanese kind of punk band. He's made some cameo appearances in the Quentin Tarantino's Kill Bill tunes. Mad Three, Detroit UFO. Followed that was a really cool artist I just stumbled across, Salami Rose Joe Lewis.
0: That's a heck of a
1: That's
0: name.
1: That's a hecky name. Lindsay Olsen is her regular name. She's also an oceanographer in the San Francisco Bay Area. But by night, she's Salami Rose Jones, the singer. Very, very cool stuff.
0: You just blew her cover.
1: Nostalgia Montage was that, and that's off the Brain Feeder label. Really cool stuff. I like Rose. Some cool tunes, man. After that, we had Christian's, one of his requests, with the Menzingers with America, Driving Me Crazy, Baby. Scranton, Pennsylvania's own, formed in 2006. Cool thing about them, they are not ex-members of The Office. Also about Scrappy. So the Menzingers, yeah, cool, cool stuff. Some great requests. The next block of music, all requests. So we're really excited for you folks calling in, listening today. Some fun stuff, man. We also got the big performance. We need to push them to the website to buy tickets.
0: Yeah, that's right. Go to the website to get tickets before you come down here tonight.
1: What is that website, baby?
0: It's wuwuradio.org. Go there and click on and buy your tickets there. You still have some time. I just talked to one of the big bosses, and he says he thinks there's still some seats left.
1: LFA says it's cool, green lighting it. So,
0: yeah, and I just had a question for you, and this is going to be just completely off topic. What do you call people from Scranton? You know, people from Chicago are Chicagoans, and New York are New Yorkers.
1: Scrantonians, baby.
0: Scrantonians.
1: Scrantonites.
0: Scrantonites.
1: Scrantzillas.
0: I like Scrant. I like Scrantonites. I don't know. There's too many different things that you could do to the name of that town, which I'm not going to get into right now. But can you imagine saying, hey, you know, I was born and raised in Scranton.
1: Scranton, Pennsylvania. Don't be dissing the Menzingers, man, all right?
0: No, I'm not dissing them.
1: Christian's a big supporter to our radio program.
0: I'm dissing the people who named the city. That's what I'm doing.
1: Let's do some research. We'll have to do it. Where's Scranton get its name from?
0: Okay.
1: Send us a message in there. We'll dig it.
0: You got the research.
1: Scooby
0: duties,
1: snacks,
0: man.
1: Coming, man. Scooby snacks coming.
0: I don't have to do the research until you're gone, dude.
1: We're gonna find the info on that. Okay. So yes, where does Scranton, Pennsylvania, where does it get its name from? This next tune, this is for you, Mr. Jim, and this is going to be the Wii 5, and You Were on My Mind.

0: What was that you said? Dribble drabble?
1: Dribble drabble with the rain again.
0: Yeah, the song that never ends.
1: That's the song for J-Rock, the beautiful Jay down in Ypsilanti, Michigan.
0: How you doing, darling?
1: Be careful down there in southern Michigan. A lot of rain. I hear there's some tornadoes going through the area. A lot of power out. So be careful, Ypsilanticus. The first song was that was the Wee Five with You Are On My Mind, Mr. J. What a great tune. San Francisco folk monsters, the Wee Five. Followed by that, we had an interesting band I came across from the early 70s. It's a band called Placebo. The song was called Balik, which is in Dutch, Belgian musical track. They're around from 1971 from 1973, and they're labeled as a Belgian jazz funk fusion outfits. Mark Moulin was kind of their main dude in the group. Very, very cool stuff. Placebo was the name of that. After that, we had a request from Christian out of New Brunswick, New Jersey, 1989, the Bouncing Souls with Kids and Heroes. Bouncing Souls got their name from the label of the Doc Martens, which are Bouncing Souls. And we ended that with Eurythmics, man. And we got some more new, and
0: answer the question.
1: Boom.
0: Okay. And I'm prepared for your follow-up questions on this.
1: All right. Here we go.
0: Scranton, Pennsylvania is named in honor of brothers George W. and Selden Scranton, who founded the iron-making operation that became the Lackawanna Iron and Coal Company in 1840. Before officially adopting the name Scranton in 1851 and briefly being called Scrantonia.
1: I like it, dude.
0: All right, so they are Scrantonia.
1: They're Scrantonia. Wicca, wicca, wicca.
0: That's right. The area went through several other names. Deep Hollow was its name during permanent settlement in 1788. They also called it Slocum Hollow, Unionville, and finally Scranton.
1: Dun, dun, dun, dun.
0: Okay, so now I anticipated your follow-up question. Where does the name Lackawanna come from?
1: It's the Lackawanna.
0: It wasn't even on your mind, was
1: no.
0: it? Okay. Well, I got
1: I
0: it for you.
1: I was thinking of a strange... never mind on what I was thinking.
0: It comes from a Delaware Native American tribe called, I don't want to bludgeon this, the Lenape. It's a word that means stream that forks or where the streams meet.
1: I like it, dude.
0: So all of you who are fans of Trivia Night at Stormcloud, remember that.
1: And never do you wanna Lackawanna.
0: Do you wanna Lackawanna?
1: With the barbecued iguana. That's what I was thinking. I was thinking of House of Voodoo's Mexican radio when I heard Lackawanna. That's literally, I went to Mexican, you know what I mean? Anyways, that's my brain right. For you. News of the strange.
0: Yeah, well, this is just kind of a news of the screw up when it's too late to make a change. August 30 was the Sydney Marathon, Sydney, Australia. And they're going to have they had a unique medal to commemorate the race. It depicts engravings of familiar landmarks like the Sydney Opera House and the Harbour Bridge. You know, we all know that. And designers meant to include Sydney's Allianz Stadium, but what they actually included was Munich's Allianz Stadium. That's right.
1: How would they mess that up, though?
0: I don't know, but a Munich, Germany landmark is on an Australian marathon medal, folks, and it was too late for them to make any changes. So, yeah, that's definitely a Homer Simpson moment.
1: Dun, dun, dun. And here we go. This is going to be back for you, baby. We got Spoon, Who Makes Your Money? And then for Christian, Iron Sheik, My Best Friend Is A, and then some Ron McDonald tunes coming up.
0: All right.
1: Open range, baby. Here we go.

0: All right, that was Rod McDonald with a tune called White Buffalo. And before that, we had Rod McDonald with One More Lullaby. He'll be tonight's premier artist at Greenwich Village Folk Night here at the Alberta Heritage Center, downtown Alberta, here in the building that the radio station is held in, 7:30 showtime. Get online to secure your tickets, and if there's any left, and man, see what you can do to enjoy this incredible artist. Not only is he a singer-songwriter, he's got published several books. He's a historian. He's an educator. I believe Florida Atlantic, he's a adjunct professor. He's a community activist. And just a relatively good human being, man. We're proud to have him at the Alberta Heritage Center tonight.
1: Dude, you are a popular guy tonight. Your phone's just blowing up all over the place, man.
0: And before that, we had the last request from G-Baby Spoon with Who's Making Your Money? After that, we had Iron Chick out of Long Island, New York for Christian, My Best Friend's a Nihilist.
1: All right.
0: It makes me think of the Big Lebowski, where there's like, we're nihilists. We believe in nothing, Lebowski. We've done they're nihilists, man. So fun stuff, man. Fun stuff.
1: Sorry, folks. No Halakai Nation this week.
0: No Halakai Nation. You know what I mean? We can't be in the vanguard all the time. So you know what I mean?
2: Yeah, that's true.
0: That's, you know, that's special stuff. You can't have it all the time. It would make your brains mush anyway.
1: Us girls just want to have fun.
0: We're saving you from the Halakai. You know, Opening Range is coming to another closure here tonight. We've had a great Thursday.
1: Party's over.
0: Good night, sweetheart. Well,
1: it's time to go.
0: But we look forward to seeing you, hearing you here next week, Thursdays, every Thursday, 4 to 6. As always, we look forward to your requests. I believe we got everybody covered in the queue today.
1: Yeah, we sure did. We had a boatload today. That's great.
0: We really appreciate that. That makes it fun for Mike and I to hear from you guys. There was some great banter. There was Mike is a big Yes fan. One of the groups we played, Little Barry out of England. His dad was one of the drummers or something in Yes.
1: Mm-hmm.
0: So it was just a cool kind of 9.5 degrees of the tunes we're playing today. It's great to get that interaction and that knowledge. That was really cool because Little Barry just kind of came across my radar, you know, and I was like, wow, this is a cool kind of edgier, Stray Catty kind of modern group. It's cool to know that they were affiliated with Yes. So Open Range, man, we look forward to hearing from you, man.
1: And next week, Thursday, 4 to 6, mark your calendar. Love to hear from you. Y'all have a great week.
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0: Frankfort, Alberta, baby.
3: Many of us live through it. Everyone can see climate change is here. We cover it all from breaking science to breaking news. Welcome back to a new season of Radio EcoShock. I try to keep it real. There is no need to invent total doom just yet. As scientist Michael Mann says, things are bad enough as they are. Later, we find the world food situation is not as bad as you might think this year, despite war, drought, fires, and repeated heat waves. The lead story could be terrible home-burning wildfires in the Pacific Northwest. I lived through that smoke and fear of sudden evacuation again this year. It is a thick gray cloud of stinking smoke outside my studio window right now. Later in this hour, you will hear a bit about Spokane, Houston, Reno, and the BC Okanagan. Expect more wildfires next week with expert Michael Flanagan. Listeners in the Midwest, like Indiana and the East, are going, wildfires? That's not our summer. We have floods everywhere, and it's raining so strangely. Extreme rainfall events are popping up all over the world. Radio EcoShock has an expert on that in coming weeks. We haven't forgotten you. Thinking globally, the headline climate story in the summer of 2026 is really the UK and Europe, which is warming at twice the world average. We start right now with a top expert from the European Union's Copernicus Climate Service.
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3: In the dangerous summer of 2026, Europe takes the top spot. Is it a climate turning point? The EU's Copernicus World Monitoring Service watches it all. 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
2: Thank you so much.
3: You do many interviews, and almost everyone begins with the same question. Europe is warming twice as fast as the rest of the world. Apparently, this is news to most people outside of Europe, and many Europeans as well. Why is Europe warming faster?
2: And so there's a number of reasons why Europe is warming faster than the global average. And the world in general is not warming at an equal rate. So land areas are warming faster than the ocean. And then different regions within our planet are warming faster. So the Arctic is the fastest warming place on the planet, with the rate is 3 to 4 times the global average rate. Europe is warming at twice the average rate because it has a lot of land area, because of the proximity to the Arctic. It's also effectively found between the very fast warming Arctic and Northern Africa, which is also warming rapidly, which gives the opportunity for warm air to flow from Africa into Europe. And then there's also changes in weather patterns, and particularly in the summer period, which means Europe is more susceptible to heat waves. There's changes in how reflective Europe is as well. So there's less snow and ice than there used to be at the end of winter. And there is less cloud cover as well through the improvements that have been made in reducing low-level aerosols and pollutants in our atmosphere.
3: Yes, well, tell us about the train of heat waves striking Europe this summer.
2: It's really been a lot. So this summer has not been defined by a single heat wave, but by a succession of them. I think, where I am, we've had a series of 6 heat waves. The first 2 that we had in May and June were truly exceptional in terms of, record temperatures that we'd normally see in July or August. And the number of heat waves has really impacted Western Europe in particular. And it's compounded with other climate variables that have had significant impacts. So in addition to these series of heat waves, which have led to these temperatures, we've also had a record dry period. So we've seen exceptionally dry soils and exceptionally low river levels. So the major riverine arteries of Europe, like the Danube, the Seine, the Rhine and the Thames, are all at incredibly low levels for the time of year. And this combination of hot and dry weather conditions has really led to a very high wildfire risk as well. So 2026 is running in second place for both emissions from wildfires and also the proportion of Europe that has been burnt by wildfires in 2026.
3: The low rivers are quite important. A lot of internal trade in Europe happens on those rivers. Then you have the tourism and you have the agriculture. Even some nuclear power plants had to close down because they couldn't get enough cooling water. Is it an absolute record or is this just a very low level for Europe's rivers this year?
2: It is an absolute record for many of the river basins. So for the Danube and the Rhine in particular, some of the river stations have been at their lowest ever level. And the reason why we have seen such a interesting summer is really this compounding effect of the heat waves, the deficits that we've seen in rainfall and soil moisture, as I already mentioned, and these hot and dry conditions also then accelerated the evaporation from soils, rivers and reservoirs. So one of the fascinating things has been, things have been discovered in rivers that we didn't know existed. I think, my favorite story was that a woolly mammoth skeleton was discovered in the Danube. So that was fascinating. And as you mentioned, there's been impacts for energy, impacts for infrastructure, impacts for transport of goods. And we will see impacts on our food security because the yields across Europe are going to be much, much lower than anticipated because of these hot and dry conditions.
3: And you mentioned the wildfires. The wildfires in France were so serious, the president called a national emergency. For a little while there, it looked like the historic city of Bordeaux could burn. This is not just the Mediterranean where we might expect fires, but even in northern European countries. Is the fire threat spreading?
2: Yes, it is. So the wildfire risk is increasing both geographically and also through time as well. So we now see fire starting much earlier in the spring, and we're seeing fires at latitudes that aren't historically known for having large wildfires. So you're right in that we almost expect there to be fires in Spain and Portugal and Greece. But this year we've seen, you know, fires in Ireland, in Norway, and in countries like Germany and the Netherlands, which, you know, the risk is increasing. And obviously with wildfires, it's not just the weather conditions that drive that wildfire. You also need the fuel load. And that's really what we saw in France and Spain, that we had an incredibly wet spring, which led to very high vegetation growth. And then once we saw these heat waves, that vegetation dried out, and it ultimately became a tinderbox scenario where, you know, any stray sparks from a tractor hitting a rock, or, you know, one example was a metallic balloon hitting a power line. These sparks create that ignition source, which has led to loss of life and loss of infrastructure across Europe.
3: I just saw a new study from the Potsdam Institute released August 20th, a finding by the end of this century, about 39% more land in Europe would be burned by wildfires every year compared with today at the rate we're going. And in a high emission scenario, it would be around 192%. So are these heat waves directly responsible for the extreme drought and the wildfires, or had that process already begun before the summer heat?
2: It's always a combination, ultimately. So we've got the long-term trend of global heating. So right now we are at 1.4 degrees above the pre-industrial level. And we know in a warmer world, when we have extreme events such as heat waves, they are more intense. So they're hotter temperatures, they last longer, and they happen more frequently. So we have always had heat waves, and that's been one of the interesting narratives that in June, the previous hottest record for the United Kingdom was back in 1976, so that was a record that it held for, you know, 50 years, similar to the US with the record for the Dust Bowl era. You know, that record lasted almost 100 years, but that has also been broken this year. So we've always had exceptional heat waves in the past. What is different now is those heat waves are hotter than they would have been back then. So if you compare the climate conditions with 76 or with the 1930s in the US, the temperatures that have been observed this year are 3 to 5 degrees hotter than they otherwise would have been.
3: You know, summer is supposed to be the wonderful season. Many Europeans get long holidays and head off to special places. But now I'm wondering, how are people seeing what happened this year and what is going on with European summers?
2: Yeah, that's a question that I've been asked a lot, actually. And I think for me, it's been really interesting to see the transition from, climate change and climate impact being something distant on the horizon to really disrupting our daily lives. And this summer, we've certainly seen, schools closed. Transport has been incredibly challenging, with train lines buckling, trains have even come off their lines because of the buckling. Roads have melted. Schools have closed. Hospitals have had their most intense days ever. So we're really seeing this structural shift, with events lasting longer, occurring earlier, and combining with other climate factors like drought and wildfire.
3: We talked about why Europe is warming twice as fast as the rest of the globe's average. What is happening with the oceans around Europe, like the Med, the Atlantic, and the Baltic?
2: So they vary, but we've just had a press release out this week showing that the global ocean is now the highest temperature ever recorded. And this is really important because we ultimately, the ocean is our driver of weather patterns, and what happens in the ocean doesn't stay in the ocean. So the ocean has absorbed 90% of the excess heat from climate change, and we see this changing the distribution and frequency of marine heat waves around the world. So when we look at the ocean around Europe, the Western Med, the Western Mediterranean, the Bay of Biscay, which is in the Atlantic, the North Sea, and other parts of the North Atlantic have all been experiencing marine heat waves over the last few months, which has further exacerbated the heat waves that we've seen on land. This happens because when the ocean is much warmer, you don't get those cool sea breezes coming in the evening. So nighttime temperatures stay above 20 degrees, and that's known as a tropical night. And that's really when our productivity suffers, because we struggle to get to sleep in incredibly warm houses and buildings.
3: In fact, some of the experts I've spoken with, medical experts, say that the warm nights are perhaps the most dangerous part of these heat waves. When the body's core temperature doesn't get a chance to cool down, are you seeing many records being set for warm nights in Europe in this past summer?
2: Yes, we are. And we've got a climate tool called Thermal Trace, where everyone has the ability to investigate not only how heat waves have changed through time, but one of the signals of a heat wave, which is tropical nights. So we are seeing an increase in tropical nights impacting Europe in general. And we're seeing more people across the world being exposed to heat stress. And that was one of the indicators that we saw this year, that particularly in May and June, but also in July and August, those tropical nights really impacting health. And the heat health impacts are really critical for us to adapt and mitigate against going forward.
3: We're also learning that tropical nights can affect the behavior of wildfires. It used to be that wildfires calmed down over the night and the firefighters didn't even fight them at night. But now we've got planes trying to fly in the night and the fires are flaring up because it's not cooling down the way it should.
2: That's right.
3: There are continuous fires erupting in the North American West. As you know, they're still happening right now, and it looks like a record fire year in Europe, as we've been talking about. That means great clouds of smoke and carbon are rising into the atmosphere, and yet the Copernicus Service says that the year-to-date global fire emissions total is still currently at the lowest values in 24 years. How could that be?
2: I would have to deflect you to one of my colleagues in CAMS to answer that, unfortunately. We defer to the Copernicus Atmosphere Monitoring Service for fire emissions data. So apologies, I can't answer that.
3: Not a problem. I will look up in their press releases and add that after this interview. Okay, so in the strong El Nino of 1997-98, Indonesian wildfires made that country the third largest source of carbon emissions in the world, hard to believe, trailing only the United States and China. And it looks like that's happening again with big fires on the jungle islands of Sumatra and Borneo. Are you part of the team that is looking at that, or is that the Copernicus Eye in the Sky people seeing it from space?
2: That is also CAM, so the Copernicus Atmosphere Monitoring Service as well. So they've shared, there was a press release that came out recently talking about the Indonesian wildfires. And unfortunately, this is one of the risks associated with a strong El Nino event. El Nino often leads to hot and dry conditions over the maritime continent, so over Indonesia, Southeast Asia, and Australia. And these fires that we're seeing in Indonesia are one of the most common consequences of a strong El Nino event.
3: Getting back to Europe, is it fair to say this extreme summer of 2026 is a kind of climate turning point, historic, if you will?
2: I would love to be able to answer that. I think the proof will ultimately be at COP31 in Turkey, which is obviously coming up in 3 months' time, to really see how ambitious the decision makers are there to ensure we are both mitigating future emissions to limit global warming to as close to what we have now as much as possible, but also to adapt. And we really need to do both, to adapt to our existing climate reality, which will continue to warm as long as we continue to emit fossil fuels into the atmosphere. I think one of the things that has changed this year is that the dialogue hasn't just been in the usual circles that you would expect that people are interested in and concerned about climate change. It's really been, you know, in the street WhatsApp chat, in the pub, in the playground. So it's really impacting a lot of people. And I think people are very concerned about, you know, their loved ones, vulnerable members of society. We don't have the infrastructure in place to ensure that hospitals and schools remain open as cool refuges. So that also brings additional burdens on already very stressed public systems.
3: For listeners in other countries, what is the Copernicus Climate Change Service, and does it monitor just Europe or the whole world?
2: So we monitor the whole world. So the Copernicus Climate Change Service is it is funded by the European Union and implemented by ECMWF, and with ECMWF being the European Centre for Medium Range Weather Forecasts. ECMWF is an independent intergovernmental organisation that is supported by European countries. And it is really known for producing one of the world's leading weather forecasts. And Copernicus is part of the European Union Space Programme. And we have the role of providing free and open data for the climate to enable decision makers and society to understand how our climate is changing and how they can prepare to improve their resilience.
3: Do you think climate change and these impacts are coming faster? Is it accelerating? And where do we stand now? How are you feeling? How are you taking all these big changes in Europe?
2: Yeah, so great question. And there are some scientists that suggest we are in an acceleration phase. From my perspective, the long-term trend is very clear. It continues to go up. And within that long-term trend, that rate of that trend does change through time, through natural variability and the weather systems that we have at the time. So back in the noughties, we had what was known as the climate hiatus, where it looked quite, well, that's what it was called, but it wasn't a hiatus at all. But there wasn't much of an increase in that long-term trend. Right now, the increase is stronger than it has been historically, but whether that's part of, you know, the variation in the long-term trend, I think we need a few more years of data to really unpack that. What we know, though, regardless of whether climate change is going faster or not, we know that extreme events get more intense, they get more frequent, and they last longer. So the events that we've seen in 2026 are really the front line of this underlying trend of a climate system that is continuing to accumulate heat. In terms of where we're at right now for 2026, at the moment it looks like 2026 will rank in probably third place, but it all depends what happens with the anomalies both over land and in the ocean for the next few months. And we know the El Nino event is continuing to intensify until November, December. And the seasonal forecasts have projected that this event is the strongest one that we've seen for decades. So we are likely to see 2027 break even more records. So the sooner we can adapt, the better society will be.
3: As we wrap this up, Samantha Burgess, what are you working on next?
2: Great question. So we are just about to start our review of the August Climate Bulletin, and then we're doing an additional analysis of the summer over Europe to provide a bit more context of how all these different climate drivers have come together to give us an exceptional summer.
3: From the UK, we've been speaking with Samantha Burgess, the climate lead at the European Centre for Medium-Range Weather Forecasts. 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
3: The facts of global greenhouse emissions often surprise us. A string of fire experts tell us carbon emissions from wildfires in the Northern Hemisphere are increasing rapidly and dangerously. They are records for area burned, but also for intensity, and that burns carbon not just from trees and branches, but right out of the soil too, and there's a lot of CO2 down there. So why does the Copernicus Atmosphere Monitoring Service, or CAMS, say fire emissions are going down globally? That's a puzzle. A press summary of their latest August report says, quote, "While emissions have risen sharply in several fire-affected regions in recent weeks, lower-than-average emissions from seasonal biomass burning across tropical Africa mean that year-to-date global total is still currently at the lowest values in 24 years of the global fire assimilation system. The GFAS dataset and others indicate that reduced seasonal fires in tropical Africa is a major contributing factor to the general decrease in year-to-date

absorbs much of the released carbon dioxide. But northern boreal fires and wildfires in the Pacific Northwest are releasing carbon stored over decades, even centuries, from the trees and the plants, and it takes that long again to be recaptured. Forest fires release more lasting carbon that stays up there for a generation. It heats everything more, pushing towards tipping points where nature cannot go back. Right on the equator, Indonesia has burst out in wildfires again. This is an ominous echo of tropical forest fires there in the El Nino year of 1997-98. Burning trees ignited pools of underground peat, fuel built up over hundreds of years. It was up to 10 meters or 30 feet deep and more. That year, Indonesia rocketed to become the third largest emitter of greenhouse gases in the world, following only the United States and China. Permanent changes to the climate of the world likely came from that event and certainly from that El Nino. That 97-98 El Nino was the strongest in human measurement until this year. In 98, vast clouds of smoke rolled over Singapore and Malaysia for months, souring diplomatic relations and causing mass health problems. Those fires could not be controlled or put out until the following rain season. Now it's happening again in Kalimantan, Indonesia, their side of the island of Borneo. On August 25th, the Guardian newspaper reported, quote, "On Tuesday, the Malaysian capital, Kuala Lumpur, was the most polluted city on Earth, followed by Jakarta, according to air quality monitoring company IQ Air. Almost 600 schools in the Malaysian state of Sarawak on Borneo Island closed due to hot and dry conditions. Singapore went on alert." When towns burn down, we all need to feel it, to help if we can. Here is my tribute and ballad for those folks. I'll be right back with something completely different.

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2: Changing subjects completely, in Britain of the 1800s, homosexuality was a crime worthy of prison. Famous playwright Oscar Wilde's partner, Lord Douglas, called it the love that dare not speak its name. Now we are in the same position with climate change. Things are breaking badly as humans try to survive flood, fires, drought, and heat beyond heat. But the words climate change are just not heard in the news reports. Take the latest astounding tragedy of Nepal. A wall of water up to 150 feet high, and I don't know how many meters that is exactly, it smashed down through mountain valleys in Nepal and China. We don't yet know the full death rate, but it's high, and it includes many tourists. Bridges, power stations, and towns were washed away in minutes. It's spectacular. All that water came from melting glaciers in the Himalayas. But why are the Himalayan glaciers melting, Mr. Newsman or Ms. Newswoman? You would think this is just nature. You know, things happen. Meanwhile, glaciers are melting, shrinking, and even disappearing all over the world, for some reason. Just as a test, I picked a random day to survey television news reports as much of Western North America burned in the United States and Canada. I recorded 30 TV news reports about extreme heat, drought, and wildfires on the evening of August 8th. 700 homes burned in Spokane. Another 230 burned in a fire in Canada's Okanagan Valley with the city of Summerland evacuated. Many more people were burned out in ranches and rural homes across the West. Millions had to breathe dangerous smoke-polluted air. Many felt they were locked in by smoke smog, almost like COVID all over again. Surprise, surprise. Not a single one of those 30 newscasts, from commercial channels or those with government funding, mentioned climate change or global warming. Again, this stuff just happens. Climate change is the condition that dare not say its name. We need to add a street chant. Climate change, say its name.
3: Climate change, say its name.
2: I said at the start we need to keep it real. Keeping the facts when we can get to them. No doubt you've seen reports on mainstream media and social media. Stock up on food because global food production is taking a big hit this year. There are serious concerns. No grain shipments through the Black Sea for Russia, world's largest grain exporter with 70% going through the Black Sea, and none for Ukraine either. Export terminals and ships from both countries have been attacked in war with drones and missiles. Some crops in Russia will not be harvested because farmers cannot get or cannot afford diesel for their tractors or trucks to transport it. The last time Russia was unable to export grains, mainly wheat, through the Black Sea, bread prices doubled across North Africa. That was in the Russian heat and fire wave of 2010. Some people think the revolutions of the Arab Spring the next year were fueled by that increase in basic food prices. Others disagree with that theory, but it reached public consciousness.
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2: What if extreme weather events, made stronger by climate change, hit a couple of major world food-growing regions? We go into food shock. Let's explore what that can mean. On February 12, 2016, in Washington, D.C., at the annual meeting of the American Association for the Advancement of Science, a group of British and American scientists provided their latest report on the fragility and the resilience of the global food system. We're joined by one of the presenters, Dr. Joshua Elliott, from the Computation Institute at the University of Chicago. Josh, welcome to Radio EcoShock.
5: Thanks very much, Alex.
2: Well, before we go deeper into where our food really comes from, let's try for a snapshot of what food shock would look like if we were watching news as it develops. What might they be describing?
5: Well, it can really run the gambit depending on, of course, where the shock occurs in the world. But what we tried to do in the report was look back at the historical period, both from the perspective of strictly of historical data and observational data on food system shocks, and also from a set of models, crop models and food system models that predict from climate and weather what agricultural productivity will look like. What we found is that globally, a sort of extreme food system shock equated to roughly a 10% loss in global calories, and that's from the big major food and commodity crops, which is maize, soy, wheat, and rice, which together account for, I think, about 80% of the total calories we produce in the world. That 10% loss can come from a lot of different places, and it really depends on the distribution of production and, of course, on the effects of weather. So for corn and soy, which are, of course, very, very heavily concentrated in certain key breadbasket regions, especially in the Midwest United States and in parts of South America, we found that a food system shock of this sort of scale really required a major drought event in the United States Midwest. So the kind of events we saw in 1988, in 2012, et cetera. And if we're talking about on the much longer time scale, the kind of events we saw in the U.S. Dust Bowl in the 1930s, which is a lot of what I was talking about at the AAAS meeting.
2: Now add this in 2026. European food production at the very same time is expected to go down due to extreme drought and, to a lesser degree, fires. Irrigation from rivers was mainly cut off as well. A train of heat waves further stressed crops into failure. The European Commission's JRC Mars Bulletin indicates persistent summer heat waves and severe water deficits across France, Germany, Italy, Czechia, Hungary, and Romania. Well, the yield forecasts for summer crops have been cut sharply, trailing up to 14% below the five-year average, with local crop failures reported. Regional crop failures will create regional stresses, but for once, the global food outlook for this coming harvest in the Northern Hemisphere is not as bad as it looks. According to the UN Food and Agricultural Organization, the FAO, global food production in 2026 presents a pretty mixed picture. The FAO says in 2026 total cereal output will be almost 3,000 million tons. That is only a 1.9% drop from 2025, which was the record year. So this year's global grain harvest is still the second largest harvest on record. Global wheat is down a little, about 4%. China reported a record summer grain harvest topping 150 million tons, a bumper crop. China also reported reserves of most cereals, and that means less need to import things like wheat, which will reduce stress on the global market. That mirrors what happened to China's big oil reserves, offsetting the Persian Gulf closure. India is also expecting a fourth consecutive record wheat harvest at 120 million metric tons. That's due to favorable monsoon conditions. Indian rice output remains near record levels, meaning India should be able to export more rice, helping to ease deficits elsewhere. Although those are government agency predictions for India, other news reports from Indian media are less hopeful about the harvest. This is from WION News, July 17, 2026.
0: The other big headline coming in from India, it's facing its weakest monsoon start in nearly a quarter of a century, threatening crops, farmers, food production, and most importantly, bringing about fears of drought. It's a massive concern at this point. According to India's weather department, after briefly reviving early this month, the monsoon has lost momentum once again. The monsoon covered the entire country on the 9th of July. Just one day behind the schedule, the rainfall deficit, which had crossed 30% in June, started narrowing, but then that recovery has proved short-lived. According to the IMD, India received a rainfall deficit of around 23% between the 1st of June and the 16th of July. Compared to the usual, and while rainfall for the week of July 9 to 15 alone was 51% below normal. By mid-July, India's rainfall deficit has reportedly exceeded the full season deficit recorded during the devastating 2002 drought, when rainfall eventually ended 19% below normal. However, the comparison is not exact because the monsoon continues until September and additional rainfall could still reduce the deficit. Meteorologists say El Nino is the biggest reason behind this weak monsoon. The warming of sea surface temperatures in the central and eastern Pacific disrupts global wind patterns, which in turn weakens the moisture-laden winds reaching India and typically suppresses monsoon rainfall. El Nino, by the way, was also a major factor behind the 2002 drought. And forecast suggests it will strengthen further this season.
2: So the two world most populous countries did well agriculturally this year, and that's due to the climate casino. They got dealt good cards. Food threats are reported by mainstream news, often in the business news, and amplified by social media, and that gets clicks for frightening stories. Better news about near record harvests are less reported and make dismal YouTube video ratings. But maybe you and I can worry less about food this year. Next year, who knows? Cutting off the world's biggest exporter of fertilizers, the Persian Gulf countries, could show up in poor crops next year. And we are still waiting for the food clincher that several Radio EcoShock guests have warned us about. What if two or more of the world's major food baskets fail at the same time? We know some of the answers. There have been studies about that. That is when we find out who will eat and who will not, as Earth now hosts 8.2 billion people. And if I sound a little froggy in the throat, it's because the smoke is managing to get through even our tight windows and walls.
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2: Strange heat waves in the southern hemisphere. Hot nights. In many parts of South America and at times South Africa, it seems summer never left and winter never came. On August 27th, 2026, Brazil recorded its hottest winter night ever. Think about that. As extreme temperature tracker Maximiliano Herrera reports, in Suiabata, Brazil, the nighttime minimum was 29.2 C, almost 85 degrees Fahrenheit. Suiabata is about 1,000 miles or 1,700 kilometers south of the equator. They are used to blazing hot temperatures in the summer, comfortable in the 70s in the winter, around 25 C. They might expect lows of 66 Fahrenheit, 19 C at night, not 29 C or 85 Fahrenheit. Just as in South America, South Africa was hit by unusual winter heat waves this year. Some provinces in the interior recorded their warmest average June temperatures since 1979 and maybe ever. People in the southern hemisphere count on cooler days and nights in winter. The people, plants, and animals regenerate then. When they can't cool off, even a night, everything suffers. The excellent West Coast meteorologist and YouTuber Daniel Swain touched on hotter nights in his end of August live stream. Here is that short clip.
7: So today's focus will mainly be on the significant long-duration heat wave that is already affecting Southern California, and the effects of which will continue to grow as the heat wave actually peaks in intensity, not until the second half of this week. So whatever hot temperatures we've seen so far, they will be hotter Wednesday, Thursday, and or Friday of this week. So significant impacts expected from a human health perspective, and then also potentially from a wildfire perspective as well. Talk a little bit about that. And also about why this heat wave, plus all the other heat waves you've seen recently, and any heat waves we see moving forward into the fall, will likely continue to be much more humid than average along especially the Southern California coast, but perhaps also increasingly along the Central California coast as well as we go later into the fall. And the effects that will have in terms of what it means for how we perceive these heat waves. Something else I want to talk about is how so far this season, what we've really been experiencing are conditions that are much warmer than average at night in particular, but less extremely warm at least during the daytime. At least in California. Now, in other parts of the West, it's a different story, but the story this summer really has been elevated overnight warmth as well, and I want to talk about that too. Finally, I do want to touch briefly on the potential, still low, but definitely not zero, and probably rising, for some sort of tropical storm or hurricane remnants to affect central or southern California later as we get into early and mid-September. I talked previously about how the marine heat wave, initially not associated with El Nino, but now as we get into August, increasingly associated directly with this very strong developing El Nino event, might increase the odds of an errant tropical storm remnants making its way toward California late summer and into the fall. There are some early hints that the odds of this will be rising as we go over the next couple of weeks. Nothing going to happen this week, but looking next week and beyond, the odds of something like that are probably beginning to rise. And so that's something else I'd like to talk about, too. Okay, so I'm not going to focus in particular on the wildfire situation in the West during the session. I see some questions coming in on that front. That just isn't the main focus today. But I will say this, which is that this is already in the Pacific Northwest, by many metrics, the worst wildfire season on record, not just to date, but even if we just assume the season ended today, based on the number of acres burned. It's been a very destructive season in terms of structures burned in Washington state, in Utah, and in Colorado in particular. And it remains very active with an increase, a further increase in fire activity again expected later this week as the ridge begins to break down and as windy conditions return to the Pacific Northwest. So once again, a drought and wind-driven escalation in wildfire risk up there rather than a heat-driven one, which is sort of the pattern we've seen for a good chunk of the summer, although there have been some significant heat waves up there as well. A little bit closer to California, and these fires, some of these fires technically have been burning at least a little bit on the California side of the California-Nevada border. The Hawk Fire started north of Verde, just northwest of Reno in Nevada over the weekend. This was a wind-driven fire a slope and wind-driven fire under red flag conditions. It's been very hot with very elevated overnight temperatures. I'll talk about that a little bit more in a minute. In the Great Basin in western Nevada, far northeastern California in recent weeks. And that fire, unfortunately, did burn quite aggressively up and over the mountain peak. There was a little bit of a mountain wave effect that could have pushed the fire aggressively back downslope into some populated areas on the northwestern side of the Reno suburbs. Reno has sprawled out so much in the last 20 years, it's a little hard to know exactly what to call some areas since I'm not a local. But anyway, on the northwestern side of Reno, there was some structural loss. I don't think the toll has been completed yet, but it may be as high as in the dozens, which, believe it or not, because of some relatively low population density in Nevada and some relatively good luck in terms of lack of disastrous fires on the Sierra Front, this will probably be among, if not the single highest, structure loss event from a wildfire ever observed in the state of Nevada, which will then mean that the state of Washington, the state of Utah, and the state of Nevada may have experienced their worst structure loss events on record already this fire season, with some very high losses also in Colorado. So although California, again, has not seen a particularly active fire year thus far, nor a significant number of structures lost, and that may continue, which is consistent with the seasonal outlook, it has been a very, very different fire season across the rest of the West, with some states experiencing by far their worst fire seasons on record, in some states by acres, in other states by structures lost, and also including a notably high number so far of season-to-date wildland firefighter-related incidents, including entrapments and deaths. It has been a very challenging fire season for a number of reasons, part of which is because it's been particularly extreme, and part of which also arises from disruption at various wildland firefighting entities within the federal government, despite reassurances to the contrary. That has been according to almost everybody who's actually on the ground, that has been the experience, is that there is significant disruption and there simply aren't enough people available to manage the growing load. So again, not a focus of today's discussion, but I just wanted to mention it.
2: 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I do. He is one of your best trackers and sources. During the Los Angeles fires, Daniel was streaming through the night, pulling video from obscure trail cameras, up-to-the-minute live news coverage, his own weather analysis, while tracking live user reports, looking at the camera, and while quite sick. He is amazing. Daniel Swain, WeatherWest. By the way, hotter nights in this new climate have completely changed wildfire fighting. Until the last decade or so, wildfire fighters generally stopped for the night. They got a little rest. With night cooling, the fire slowed down, and it wasn't safe for fixed-wing or rotary helicopters to operate in the smoky dark. Now, with climate change, many nights are not cooling down as before, and some wildfires are just exploding overnight. You have to catch them while and before that happens. Also, maybe to cope with that, night flight technology has improved, and firefighting flights continue into the night in a lot of places. A lot of that new tech and technique was developed by the military and then transferred to the civilian need to contain wildfires even at night. That is happening in Europe as well, with the new fire regime there. And it's not just night choppers, but soldiers with shovels and hoses being called out in the last resort. Expect more of that. As climate change continues, as the ultimate threat to civilization, we will see military merged into trying to protect cities and crops because we failed to prevent overcarbonization of the atmosphere. Predictions for warmer winter in North America are appearing due to the El Niño, and they struggle with various unknowns. Of course, winters as we know them will almost disappear completely in many parts of the subtropics as the world becomes 2 or 3 degrees warmer than ever before in human experience, and that will happen this century. Thank you for listening to Radio EcoShock this week, and thank you for caring about this world. I'm Alex Smith. Isn't the future both terrifying and exciting? Whatever, most of us hope to live long enough to find out. This is my latest song.

0: The Frankfurt Area Vet-to-Vet Group is held on the first Monday every month at 6:30 p.m. at Trinity Lutheran Church in Frankfurt at 955 James Street. All veterans are welcome.
1: 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It all happens on Monday, September 14th, from 1 to 4 p.m. at the Benzie Shores District Library. 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

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I can't go wrong, cause I'm in right. It's for sure, not for maybe, that I'm all dressed up tonight. Stepping out with my honey, can't be bad to feel so good.

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Stepping out with my honey, can't be bad to feel so good. I never felt quite so sunny, and I

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Ask me when will the day be, the